så slog så tomt. 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
1: Her kommer et gjenhør fra Radio Nordkapps musikkprogram. And I think I'm falling now.
2: You know, I told you earlier, I turned 48. 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
1: Klokka 12 om formiddagen.
2: During the North African campaign, a bunch of soldier boys had been on a long hike, and they arrived in a little town called Casino. The next morning, being Sunday, several of the boys went to church. A sergeant commanded the boys in church, and after the chaplain had read the prayer, the text was taken up next. Those of the boys who had a prayer book took them out, but this one boy had only a deck of cards, and so he spread them out. The sergeant saw the cards and said, "Soldier, put away those cards." After the services were over, the soldier was taken prisoner and brought before the provost marshal. The marshal said, "Sergeant, why have you brought this man here?" "For playing cards in church, sir." "And what have you to say for yourself, son?" "Much, sir," replied the soldier. The marshal said, "I hope so, for if not, I shall punish you more than any man was ever punished." The soldier said, "Sir, I have been on the march for about 6 days. I have neither Bible nor prayer book, but I hope to satisfy you, sir, with the purity of my intentions." And with that, the boy started his story. "You see, sir, when I look at the ace, it reminds me that there is but one God, and the deuce reminds me that the Bible is divided into two parts, the Old and the New Testament. When I see the tray, I think of the Father, the Son, and the Holy Ghost. And when I see the four, I think of the four evangelists who preached the gospel. There was Matthew, Mark, Luke, and John. And when I see the five, it reminds me of the five wise virgins who trimmed their lamps. There were 10 of them, 5 were wise and were saved. 5 were foolish and were shut out. When I see the 6, it reminds me that in 6 days God made this great heaven and earth. When I see the 7, it reminds me that on the 7th day God rested from his great work. And when I see the 8, I think of the 8 righteous persons God saved when he destroyed this earth. There was Noah, his wife, their sons, and their wives. And when I see the 9, I think of the lepers our Savior cleansed, and 9 out of the 10 didn't even thank him. When I see the 10, I think of the 10 commandments God handed down to Moses on a table of stone. When I see the king, it reminds me there is but one king of heaven, God Almighty. And when I see the queen, I think of the blessed Virgin Mary, who is queen of heaven, and the jack of knave is the devil. When I count the number of spots on a deck of cards, I find 365, the number of days in a year. There are 52 cards, the number of weeks in a year. There are 4 suits, the number of weeks in a month. There are 12 picture cards, the number of months in a year. There are 13 tricks, the number of weeks in a quarter. So, you see, sir, my pack of cards serves me as a Bible, an almanac, and a prayer book. And friends, the story is true. I know. I was that soldier.
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3: Ja!

walked with them in dream time. They were softened and were led through the long call of creation and the echoes of the dead. They learned the language of the water.

They called it out, they shaped the message into words. When they called it out, a symbiotic shout connected the last with the first. When they called it out, the stories brought about a wild wisdom wrapped in verse. But then a falling out, division cutting out the language. The language of the birds. The language. The language of the birds.

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3: Hello, I'm Lee James. Can the Premier League champions Arsenal maintain their 100% start to the season?
4: Havertz allows it to run on it! Left foot, planted past Martinez. What a dummy from Havertz, right into the path of Odegaard.
3: An eighth consecutive win in all competitions at Brighton in our live commentary match would see Mikel Arteta's side equal a club record best start to a campaign.
5: We know how complicated it is to win a football match at this level, so to win seven, it tells the story in the attitude and what I was seeing, I was really impressed with.
3: And we're in Nairobi after an historic week for African sport.
6: We are a great sporting nation, distinguished by our great sportsmen and women. And that is why World Athletics in 2029 will be held in Kenya.
3: That's Sports World. Join us in 5 minutes.
7: BBC News with Chris Barrow. NATO has described security in the Arctic as one of its top priorities after the United States and Denmark announced a deal that resolved a long-running dispute about Greenland. President Trump said the agreement would give the US permanent control of security in the self-governing Danish territory. The prime ministers of Greenland and Denmark have welcomed the deal, saying it recognises the right of the island's people to self-determination. These people in Copenhagen gave their thoughts on the deal.
8: To get a little nervous, but then I read what it was about, and it seems like that actually the U.S. have the right and maybe obligation to put their defense at Greenland as they have had since World War II. So I guess that's okay. That's good, actually.
9: It's going to be more quiet now, and I think that the United States is probably going to get what they could have had the whole time if they just asked nicely.
7: President Zelensky has thanked President Trump for signing a bill that authorizes sweeping new sanctions on Russia because of its war on Ukraine. The legislation allows the US to levy tariffs on major buyers of Russian energy. Here's our global affairs reporter, Joanna Keane.
10: This bill gives President Trump the authority to impose the tariffs rather than triggering them automatically. Countries that are in effect boosting Russia's war efforts by buying its gas and oil could now face tariffs of up to 100% on goods that they export to the US. The legislation also targets Russian banks and a shadow fleet of oil tankers used to evade sanctions. This comes as Russia's deputy foreign minister dismissed a US media report that Washington was considering signing business deals with Moscow before the end of the war. Sergei Ryabkov said they needed to agree on Ukraine and then move forward.
7: The European Union says it regrets a decision by the United States to deny visas to Palestinian officials to attend the United Nations General Assembly in New York. It's the second year in a row that the United States has denied visas to the Palestinian delegation. An EU spokesman said Washington had obligations as host nation, and the UN headquarters agreement requires access to be granted for foreign diplomats to the UN building. Malaysia says it will assist Indonesia in fighting large wildfires on Borneo and Sumatra, sending aircraft and more than 50 firefighters. Indonesia has been battling blazes for weeks. Jacob Evans has more details.
11: This year's fires are the worst Indonesia has seen in over a decade. More than 1,000 square kilometres of the country's ecologically rich forests have been affected. Millions of people have also been exposed to a toxic haze, including in neighbouring Malaysia. Alongside the additional Malaysian resources, the two countries' leaders also discuss preventative measures. Indonesia's president, Prabowo Subianto, has called for sanctions against people using fire to clear land.
7: World news from the BBC. Black smoke and flames have been seen near the international airport in Riyadh hours after air raid alerts were issued in the Saudi capital. It's the first time residents were urged to stay indoors since a recent escalation in the conflict with the Iran-backed Houthis in Yemen. Major problems have been reported at King Khalid International Airport with the tracking website FlightRadar24 saying there are long delays and cancellations. There's been no official comment from the Saudi government. Israeli attacks in Gaza have reportedly killed 3 Palestinians, including the son of the Director General of the territory's health ministry. Local media say Bazir al-Bursh was killed in an airstrike in Jabalia, while an unnamed man was killed in another strike in Gaza City. Further south, a young girl died from her injuries after reportedly being shot by Israeli forces. There's been no comment from Israel's military. Runners in South Africa have handed a petition to police after completing a 5-kilometre run in honour of Elizabeth Masalakumu, who was killed after going for a routine jog. 8 other women have been murdered in eastern Johannesburg since mid-July. Lerato Lensela is among the campaigners who have demanded stronger action against gender-based violence.
12: It's very uncomfortable. I mean, I was saying to a couple of friends of mine who called me earlier in the week and people were saying, be safe. I was like, what does that even mean? How much more cautious can I be as a person to declare this a national, I think, disaster, I can't remember what we call it, and go on to do nothing and not even allocate budget to it is a spit in our face.
7: South Africa's police minister, Feroz Khachalia, told the BBC that the authorities were working to curb the violence. Nigeria has appointed an independent panel to investigate the deaths of 37 suspected illegal miners who died in custody. The victims were discovered inside a crowded detention centre run by a government paramilitary force in Niger State, sparking protests in the state capital, Minna. BBC News.
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3: Hello, I'm Lee James and welcome to Sports World's Premier League Saturday. Champions Arsenal have won 4 out of 4 and only conceded 1 goal so far this season. They're away at Brighton in our commentary game, watched by Ian Dennis.
13: And on a day that Brighton and Hove Albion celebrate their 125th anniversary, Arsenal can equal a record set 123 years ago. 1903 was the last time they began a season with 8 successive wins. But beware, the last 2 seasons, Brighton have beaten the reigning champions here.
3: Newly promoted Hull City remain unbeaten and could move up to third if they win at Newcastle United.
14: There'll be always some doubters there, but we know our way, we know our style, and we will try, like always, to improve some things. We will see after the end of this season, so we are on the good way, and I hope we will continue like this.
3: Everton under David Moyes are yet to lose a game this season. They play Ipswich Town.
15: Pleased with the players, but obviously we'd like to turn a couple of those draws into wins if we can. In some occasions we turned maybe losses into draws, so we have to accept that.
3: Later, Coventry City, who are still goalless and pointless, travel to Nottingham Forest.
2: Sports World's Premier League Saturday, live with Lee James.
3: Tottenham Hotspur's wait for a first Premier League goal has gone into a 5th game. Roberto De Zerbi's side hadn't scored in over 400 minutes of football before they faced their opponents in the first game of the day, who weren't exactly prolific either. Aston Villa had scored just once in their first 4 games and were below Spurs in the table. But it was Villa who have taken the lead in this game in the first half in added on time. The Switzerland international Johan Anzambi on his full debut after Andy Robertson had kept the ball in play inside his own penalty box. Spurs then lost possession and Anzambi was there to score his first goal for the club. And when your luck is not in, it's not in, because Spurs had a goal correctly ruled out for offside. Ghana's Mohamed Kudus denied, with Andy Robertson, the man, offside. And then it got even worse. On 67 minutes, Senegal's Nicholas Jackson has his first league goal for Villa from a long ball, which the Spurs defence failed to deal with. It's Aston Villa that are leading by 2-0. Spurs have failed to win any of the last 36 Premier League games they've gone behind in since beating Villa in November 2024. It seems a long way off the recovery. The wait for the first goal goes on for Spurs. On our Sports World team, we last met under the CN Tower in Toronto during the World Cup. It's the former Canada international, Newcastle defender David Edgar. And from the United States, it's the Sporting Jacksonville soccer president, former Brentford, Nottingham Forest manager, Mark Warburton. Hello to you both.
16: Lee, good morning. How are you? Or good afternoon, even.
3: Yes, good morning to North America. Good afternoon. Hello, wherever you're listening around the world. And David, yeah, you were with us on Sports World at the World Cup. We spent some time, didn't we, talking about Canada and whether it's become a soccer nation. Now it's all over then. Are people getting back on the ice, ready for hockey season, or has football taken a hold?
17: No, it's still taking a hold here. I think obviously we've got a few Canadians in the Premier League off the back of the World Cup, so it's good for us to keep a keen eye on.
3: Yeah, and we're following it wherever you are in the world. And Mark, you're involved, of course, in bringing soccer, football, to a new market in Jacksonville. We've featured the club before on Sports World. How do you reflect? You're coming towards the end of the first season, aren't you, now with the men's team?
16: Yeah, we are indeed. They start again early New Year, as do the women league. So it's an ongoing process. It's interesting, first franchise. You have various challenges, but it's certainly, to follow David's comments, you know, the game is spreading. The World Cup has given it a boost, and we hope very much we can utilise that energy into the new season.
3: And just on the World Cup, I don't know if you both saw the England manager Thomas Tuchel admitting this week he regrets not eating any of the grass at the Azteca Stadium after England's World Cup win against Mexico. He said, to keep something from this in my body forever. Just want to have a little check. Have you ever eaten any blades of grass from any particular pitch, any of you? David, have you done that? No?
17: No, just when I was on the ground defending, I think probably that's about it.
3: Never tempted though, either of you? If you had to, from any of the pitches, so this would be perhaps your most standout match, something that's memorable from your playing and managerial careers. What would it be, Mark?
16: Oh, wow. I'm not sure I'd be eating the grass at any stage, but I think lost in translation might be the right word there. But it might be Hampden after that Celtic semi-final. That meat might be the grass I might have to nibble on.
3: Yeah, you might have to go there. David, what would you pick as your grass of choice?
17: Yeah, for me, I would say I would take a blade of grass from St. James's Park from my home debut when I scored against Man United. So I think that's the special one for me.
3: Yeah, okay, well, there you go. You see, it remains with you forever, apparently, according to Thomas Tuchel. So there we are. Right, with Thomas Tuchel picking an England squad, an international break on the horizon, we've got the final round of matches then in the Premier League, and our live commentary game features the champions Arsenal, who have a perfect record this season. 7 wins out of 7 in all competitions. They've won their first 4 in the league, conceding just 1 goal. They're up against Brighton and Hove Albion today, who put 5 past Coventry last time out. Ian Dennis is leading our commentary team at the Amex Stadium. Not tempted by the grass at the Amex, Ian?
18: I couldn't be any further away from the grass at the Amex. I've got to say, we're in a new position right at the back of the main stand here. So, no, there'll be no grass eating today, Lisa. Hello to you and good afternoon to Mark and also to David.
3: Well, now this one is intriguing, is it? Fabian Hertzler criticising Arsenal's reliance on set pieces the last time they met, saying only one team tried to play football. Is it going to add a little bit of edge to this, Ian?
18: Well, I think yes and no, because in fact he also accused them back in March of time wasting over corners. Now that, of course, won't be able to happen anymore. But he did later apologise to Mikel Arteta over text. And Mikel Arteta, when he was asked about it yesterday, was quick to try and move on from it. So we'll wait and see as to if there's any needle in the game. But I do think we've got the highest scorers in the Premier League, Brighton and Hove Albion, against Arsenal with the tightest defence. And they're looking to try and equal their, well, joint ever best start to a season back in 1903 with 8 successive wins. However, as I said in the opener, the last 2 reigning champions have been beaten here. And I think it will be a real test for them, because Brighton and Hove Albion played ever so well to come from 2 goals down against Manchester United on Wednesday night in the League Cup.
3: Just before we get into this one, it's got even worse for Tottenham. The third, Emi Buendia, with a fabulous long-range effort for Aston Villa, has given them their 3rd goal. So Tottenham 0, Aston Villa 3, 12 minutes to play. It's Buendia from some 25 yards out, though. Sealing it, you would think, for Aston Villa. Cue pictures on our screens here of the Tottenham fans leaving the stadium. We'll get into that a little bit later on. Do you remember the past disagreements then, Mark, as a manager? Yeah, what's gone on before? Is that used as a bit of fuel going into the next game?
16: Yeah, it can be, Lee, but it's just the emotions of the game, really, and you don't want to play it up too much. What goes around comes around, I think. So, yeah, I think you have to deal with those situations with a very level head. Nothing's really gained by getting too heated.
3: Yeah, and David, as well, that criticism, the over-reliance on set play.

0: problem is that they're doing it with probably one of the longest injury lists in the Premier League in the early parts of the season. You know, there's no Minté, there's no Matoma, Hinshelwood, Vifa's missing. Ayiz, who they signed from Millwall, is also out. Evan Ferguson. So they're missing a number of players, but I think they're a club who've recruited exceptionally well in over the years here at Brighton. And therefore, and Fabian Hertzler as well, they're buying into whatever he is he's doing. You know, Pascal Gross coming back for a second spell, I think, has been crucial to them in the midfield because they have lost a lot of experience when you think of players such as Danny Welbeck and James Milner moving on. So Pascal Gross at 35 years of age, but they've got some very talented youngsters in the in this team, and they've only made a couple of changes from their last league outing as well. Dunk, who was, I think, hoping to try and celebrate what would have been a landmark appearance for him today, would have been potentially his 300th Premier League start for the club, isn't fit. So Pascal Strout makes his first Premier League start. And then the other change for Brighton and Hove Albion is that Andres has come in for Yalcue, who I thought has done exceptionally well in the midfield as well. And as for Arsenal, they've made two changes. Timber for the injured White, and Bruno Guimaraes starts for Miles Lewis-Skelly.
1: And when you look at this Arsenal team, Mark, I mean, going for an eighth consecutive win across all competitions, they're looking ominous, aren't they, at the start of this season. Can you see any weaknesses at the moment?
2: No, what strikes you really, Lee, is the depth and, you know, the amount of rotation that Mikel can do. You know, you look at the wide areas. I mean, Dalman came on, scored a couple in midweek and has not been mentioned prior to that. You look at Saka, Madueke, Eze, etc. That strength in depth across all competitions, I think, is where they've moved another gear forward. And they look so very strong at the moment. And that ability to rotate through a hard season will be invaluable to Arsenal.
1: Yeah, we're going to talk about Max Dalman and younger players a little later in this hour. He's on the bench today. A two-horse race then, David, for the title then? Only Manchester City and Arsenal have this 100% record after four games. It's early days, of course. Does it look like they're a level above everyone else, though?
3: I mean, certainly Arsenal does. Man City have gone about it a different way so far, but they've got the results. It does look that like it's a two-horse race so far, but again, anything can happen in a long old season. But as Mark says there, the strength and depth of Arsenal's got, it's hard to sort of see past them in terms of the expectations they've set themselves and this season, so...
1: It's the way, isn't it, Mark? It's hard to see how a team beats Arsenal at the moment.
2: Yeah, it's just they got that. I love the way they're constantly looking to keep moving forward, Lee. You know, no one sits on their laurels, as David mentioned, with the set pieces. They realise they get a reputation for being so strong, so they mix it up again and keep the opposition thinking. So it appears to be a very forward-thinking club, constantly challenging, pushing boundaries. And that's what you need if you're going to build this, I'm saying dynasty, but that's what they'll be looking to do. And they just fell short in penalties against PSG last season. There's no doubt everyone at the club will be looking at that Champions League final place and going one step further. So very impressed by the club, very impressed by the recruitment of the club staff and players. And I think it's going to take a lot to beat them this season.
0: What's interesting about that, Lee, is that if you look at Arsenal last season winning the title by 7 points, the lead was essentially established in the first 12 games of last year's campaign. Because if you look back, I think it's from the 29th of November to the last, I think the last 30 games, the two teams took the same number of points and almost an identical goal difference. So they both took 68 points from the last 30 matches of last season. And then the goal difference was plus 33 for Arsenal and plus 34 for Manchester City. And only once has more than one side won their first five games in the Premier League. That was Chelsea and Liverpool in the 2018-2019 season, although neither of those teams actually won the title. But I think the two of them have set the barometer for quite a while now in terms of the standards in this Premier League.
1: Yeah, Manchester City in action on Sunday against... Manchester City against Sunderland this Sunday. Just before you go, Ian, we're expecting a good game today, but our record so far this season on a Saturday, I don't know if you're aware of this.
0: I am aware of it, yeah.
1: Forest 0, Leeds 1, Coventry 0, Hull 1, and then two goalless draws between Forest and Spurs, Liverpool and Fulham. It's going to get better, isn't it?
0: It is, although Fabian Hertzler was asked about what's the most

0: Most important thing about today, and he said keeping a clean sheet. And I thought to myself, oh no, because my dad, bless him, is about 85, and he listens to every commentary, and he's reminded me on every occasion that I haven't had many goals to commentate on so far this season. So I'm hoping the presence of Curtis Davis, who I've never worked with before, I'm hoping that he brings a bit of je ne sais quoi and a little bit of stardust to provide the goals.
1: Yeah, well, we hope for something, Ian, at least. I'm sure both of you will provide it today.
0: Well, it might be the last time I think I worked with Mark. We saw a hatful at Kenilworth Road, did we not, Mark?
2: We did indeed, Lee. Thoroughly enjoyed that game.
1: OK, yes. Well, maybe Mark, you can do it for us today then. Get us some goals. Your
2: Absolutely.
1: Presence.
2: Got the magic dust. Yeah. Got the magic dust.
1: We'll find out. 40 minutes time. We'll be with you, Ian, for kickoff. It's Brighton against Arsenal. Should be a good one in our commentary game. Fingers crossed for the goals. I am not sure it's going to make too much difference to the outcome of this match. But with 4 minutes to go, Spurs have scored their first goal this season. Conor Gallagher has scored for Spurs, so Tottenham 1, Aston Villa 3. They're off the mark in terms of goals, possibly not all 3 points, though, in our first game of the day. Now, Matthias Jäisler's honeymoon period as Newcastle manager is well and truly over after suffering that humbling 4-1 defeat at Leeds United on Monday. It ended their five-game unbeaten start to the campaign. They face the surprise team of the season, Hull City, who are yet to lose. Chris Coles is at St James's Park for us, and Chris Jäisler was acknowledging that it's going to be a learning curve that needs to be fast for his Newcastle team, but a chance to put things right at home.
3: Yeah, absolutely, Lee. And it was striking, actually, after that Leeds defeat that he said our principles will not change. He was asked whether or not in the wake of that humbling at Elland Road, whether he would change things. He said, no, that's not how we do things around here. What he will not like is the length of the injury list. It is quite striking how many first-team players are out for Newcastle. Byrne, Dedic, Gonzalez, Joel Linton, Ramsey, Alanga and Osula. You can make a case, a pretty strong case, for all of those being first-team regulars. So much so, there are five academy players on the bench today. None of them have made a first team appearance, and there are two 17-year-olds. So the task is difficult for Matthias Jäisler. And as for Hull, it's been a brilliant start, hasn't it, for Sergei Yakirovich's side. Can they make it to the international break unbeaten? Would be some achievement for a heavily unfancied side at the start of the season. And if they were to avoid defeat today, they'd become the first promoted side to avoid defeat in their first five Premier League games since Portsmouth managed it some 23 years ago, and they finished 13th that season.
1: The Hull fans, the travelling fans at Chelsea, even breaking out to the audacious chance of we're going to win the league at Stamford Bridge, because they were leading at Chelsea at the time and going top of the table. Now, that may not happen, Mark, but you know all about bringing a new team into a league. We've talked about Sporting Jacksonville. How impressive then what they are able to do, and the role now of Yakirovich to keep his players' feet on the ground, you know, to keep those expectations high. They know what they've still got to do. There's still a lot of work to go.
2: Yeah, very much so, Lee. I think there's two sides of that. As you say, there's the internal side where he's keeping the feet on the ground and building the environment and getting the squad togetherness. But there's also, I remember the Brentford owner always spoke about clubs overestimating the teams that came down and underestimating the teams that get promoted. And that's it. I think every pundit in the world favoured them to go straight back down again. But here they are, they've recruited really well. You know, very shrewd recruitment, got some good players there, and the belief is there. We can't say they're going to keep on this, maintain it throughout the long season, but certainly they've had a fantastic start. And as we saw with Sunderland when they came up, you have this impressive start and it holds you in good stead.
1: Yeah, they play that fast, direct brand of football which served them well in the Championship, and it is being effective at Premier League level. David, from what you've seen of your former club, though, Newcastle, is it the defence where improvements are needed? Just two clean sheets in their last 20 Premier League matches. Only Crystal Palace and Chelsea have conceded more Premier League goals this year than Newcastle. Is that the area?
4: Yeah, it's been leaky, to say the least. But it's interesting because I saw on Monday night Leeds did to us what we want to do to other teams, I think. And I think we're bullied a little bit overall in over 90 minutes. I think obviously with the injuries coming into it, my biggest thing is, can there be a plan B for Newcastle? If it isn't going right and things aren't going right and that Red Bull system isn't quite working, the pressing, is there a plan B? And right now I'm not so sure there is.
1: And what will it be like around St James's Park then today? You've played there, of course. You know the atmosphere. You know they want to get back onto it today, don't they? And get that win ahead into international break.
4: Yeah, 100%. And it can change, especially going into this extended international break. 3 points is a must at home against the team. Like I say, high-flying Hull, who nobody's underestimating now after the start they've had. But they're full of confidence, and they're coming to St. James's Park with expectation to go and get a result now.
1: What can Hull achieve, Mark, then? Is it Sunderland, if we look at them, qualifying for Europe in their first season up? Or do you say, well, they're not safe yet? That's their main priority still.
2: Oh, the first priority, absolutely, will be get the number of points. That's the first thing. Premier League safety is always the first thing on the agenda. But then I think, as we saw with Sunderland, you can just keep building momentum and belief and confidence within the squad. And they go to places suddenly and expect to get something. And it's a mindset change that comes with victories and good performances. So absolutely, let's see what happens. Sunderland showed them the way. They had a little dip and they came back very strongly from it. So I think for me, yeah, enjoy the start, keep building and see where it takes you.
1: Yeah, let's see what happens then today, Chris. You mentioned that youthful-looking Newcastle bench. Just remind us of the teams then.
3: Well, the injury list only grew in the week with Tino Livramento, who came on for half an hour against Leeds, replacing the stricken Dedic, but Livramento also out. So two changes in all from that Leeds defeat. Sturr and Willock are into the team, and Dedic and Gonzalez, who also picked up an injury in that Leeds defeat, are both out. And for Hull, two changes apiece for them as well. One enforced, Noble Mendy out with concussion. So 19-year-old Australian Lucas Herrington makes his full Premier League debut. He's been very impressive in his off-the-bench cameos so far for Hull, so he gets his first Premier League start. And Sauber Thomas replaces Elliot Stroud, and he is on the bench.
1: Chris, thank you. We're with you then at St James's Park, one of our live games today on Sports World. And after failing to win any of their final seven Premier League matches last season, Everton have now put together a six-game unbeaten run at the start of this season. They advanced in the League Cup as well. They now face Ipswich Town, who are level with them on 6 points. Lee Blakeman is with us from the Hill Dickinson Stadium for this one, and it's really fine margins here because another home victory for Everton, and it's really an impressive start. A defeat and you get the air of gloom already going into an international break.
5: The first thing I've written in my notes, Lee, in front of me here, is really intriguing game this, because Everton solid at the start of the season, unbeaten not just in the Premier League, but in all games across all competitions so far. All of the last three in the league, though, have ended as draws at Tottenham and at Bournemouth, and here in that absolute thriller against Manchester United a couple of weeks ago. Ipswich, meanwhile, defeated in the Cup midweek against Arsenal, yes, fair enough, but I did their last league game at Crystal Palace last weekend, and they were absolutely excellent, albeit playing a lot of that game against 10 men. They were creative, a real threat going forwards, and they had a proper sense of fight about them, Ipswich too, which I don't think they necessarily did have a couple of years ago. They're already, with 2 wins from 4, halfway to their win total in the entirety of their last Premier League season. 9th against 10th, both with 6 points, and an opportunity to go into the international break in the top four. It could not be set up, this game here at the brilliant Hill Dickinson Stadium, any better.
1: And in terms of the transfer window, a real contrast, because David, we had Ipswich's owners throwing everything into staying in the Premier League, spending over $250 million, 14 new signings, feeling like it's paying off. One of those new signings, Ian Fleming, scoring the winner against Crystal Palace last weekend. They're giving it a go. And at the moment, as Lee was saying there, they're getting the points on the board.
4: Yeah, 100%. It seems like it's paying off right now. It's an interesting one because Gary O'Neill comes in and he doesn't have the loyalties as to some players as if he got promoted, such as Frank Lampard might have at Coventry City at the minute. So he can go in and use the squad that they brought in and the players they brought in, and he's doing that very well. So, Ipswich has got, they've recruited very well, and again, they'll it's about Premier League safety.
1: And Mike, you've worked with David Moyes, of course, at Everton. How will he have responded then behind the scenes to the disappointment on deadline day, the loss of Illiman and Jai and Beto without those replacements coming in, now trying to get the best out of what is a smaller squad?
2: No, it is. I'm sure very frustrated by that. You know, he's very diligent about the transfer recruitment process, so he will undoubtedly have had deep concerns, and he knows the squad is lightly. But the fact is, they've had a good start here. As he mentioned in his little commentary earlier, changing those draws into wins makes a huge difference. But you look at the form of the likes of Ghana, and you've got the likes of Tyler Dibling coming up. I mean, I think they paid £30+ million and easing him into the squad. So where they are, like, yes, but they need the form of those mainstays, and Ghana is a mainstay now for Everton. Delighted with the start, but as David mentioned, going into the international break on the back of a victory, it sets the whole tone for the next 2 or 3 weeks. That's a vital, vital game today.
1: Yeah, it's a big one, it feels, this final round of matches before an extended international break. And Lee, one of the players that did come in to Everton, returning on loan, Jack Grealish, gets a start today.
5: That's the only change. If we go with the last league games for these two, the team news for Everton, dead straightforward. Jack Grealish in for Tyrique George, the one Everton change from the 0-0 draw at Spurs. George on the bench. Two changes for Ipswich from the 3-2 win at Crystal Palace, including a change of goalkeeper. Sherpin, the 6'9" giant, dropped as Christian Walton starts in goal. The other change sees Ouattara in for Greaves.
1: Lee, thank you. There are three live games then coming towards the end of Tottenham 1, Aston Villa 3, with just a minute of added on time to go. Villa look like coming away with their first win of the season. We'll be at the Tottenham Hotspur Stadium in a few moments' time. On Friday night, Brazil's Igor Thiago scored his first Premier League goal of the season as unbeaten Brentford scored three times in the second half to beat their West London neighbours Chelsea. So Jadon Antony had opened the scoring, and then in added on time, Fabio Carvalho with the third. Brentford then up to third. Here's their manager, Keith Andrews.
6: I love them to bits. I think they're a special group. The way they approach everything, they attack it with a real honesty and humility about everything we do. You've got to dig deep at times. I think we've had to show different traits over the last few weeks. You know, the teams are paying us a lot more respect than they did last season. They've watched our team grow, our team develop. You've got to enjoy nights like this. There's enough tough days in the game that when you play against a team of the calibre of some of their players and what they can do, when you play with such personality and show so many different traits that have to win the game, it's really pleasing, obviously.
1: That's Keith Andrews. Brentford, they're now 6 games unbeaten at the start of this season. Your former club, Mark, and you know, one of their biggest strengths is how they've adapted as well. They can seem to find the best approach depending on their opponent, and against Chelsea, really picking their moments, hitting them on the counter-attack, and another very impressive performance.
2: Yeah, absolutely. But as you mentioned earlier with Brighton, the recruitment of Brentford has been outstanding. We talked about Hull, but there's Keane Lewis Potter, who I thought was outstanding last night on that left side, both defensively and offensively, Lee. They bring an Austrian in, Schuster, I think they got for 15, 16 million under the radar, and probably comes in before he expected and does very well last night. So they're dangerous going forward. They're hard to break down. They're resilient. They snap at tackles. They do the basics outstandingly well. And they're just a really tough team to beat now.
1: Yeah, and after a real starring role last season, David, 22 league goals for Igor Thiago, it looked a little short of confidence coming back off the World Cup, which had been difficult for him with Brazil. But he's now got off the mark. And you would hope, if you're his teammate there, that you can just kick on now and the league resumes again in October.
4: Yeah, I mean, obviously scoring goals is confidence for a striker, but it's his whole game is excellent. The way he plays and bullies other center halves, he's a fantastic footballer. So it's good to see him getting on the score sheet. And like Keith Andrews says there, you've got to enjoy nights like this. And you could see him actually enjoying it on the touchline, which is refreshing for a manager to see in such a highly intense job that they can actually go and enjoy what it's supposed to be doing and enjoy the football. So it's nice to see and hear and speak like that.
1: Yeah, it was good going over to the fans afterwards, singing along with them after their victory. A big win for Brentford, a big win for Aston Villa as well, because the full-time whistle has just gone. Spurs did score very late on in that minute of added on time. I was talking about Jean-Paul Van Hecker, but it has finished Spurs 2, Aston Villa 3. We're there shortly. Chelsea, though, now 3 league matches without a win. They've lost 2 of them and have failed to score for the first time under their manager, Xabi Alonso.
7: Yeah, everything was disappointing, especially the result for sure, the main thing. But yeah, we can do better. We must do better. The 45 minutes, we're competing well, but in second half we have dropped. We have conceded the 3 goals. Once you concede from set pieces, again, this gives them an advantage. And after, still we're out of minutes to play, so we don't have to lose control, because once you concede the second goal, it's much harder, and we have lost a little bit our discipline. We have to correct, and it's our failures, our mistakes, sorry.
1: Yeah, Xabi Alonso talking about losing a little bit of discipline after such a positive start to the campaign, Mark. Back-to-back wins, goals are plenty. It's just got a little bit tricky for Chelsea.
2: It really has. I mean, you watch the game last night, Lee, and you see the likes of Reece James and Casado in the stands, you know, and as I say, I'm sure it's been well documented over there, but bringing a 16-year-old substitute on is him sending a message to the board. Any manager will tell you that's there's a way of sending certain messages, and that was a very clear one for me, watching from afar, that he needs more. He can't lose those players like Enzo and Santos, etc., not replace them. And there's no doubt they looked like last night. Brentford was a deserved victory second half, and this is Chelsea. And I think they have to look at that very closely, and he'll want activity in January for sure.
1: Yeah, Maddie Nicole Jazuli, the 16-year-old, the first player born in the 2010s to play in the Premier League, came on late for Chelsea in that defeat to Brentford, and defending once again, David, isn't it? With them now three league games without a win, 7 goals conceded in that time, 12 in total this season, another 3 in the League Cup as well. It's becoming an issue.
4: Yeah, especially from set pieces. You see the first goal go in, and Henderson and Martinez arguing about whose man it was and not reacting from the set piece. It comes down to that and changes within the back four. Consistency, it's good to have a consistent back four, back five, whatever you're playing, working together week in, week out, and getting those relationships built. But it's difficult. The minute Mark says they it's a clear message that he needs bodies in the door.
1: So Chelsea beaten then by Brentford on Friday night. Spurs have just been beaten by Aston Villa. We'll be at the Tottenham Hotspur Stadium. I think John Southall might be left on his own, or the fans that have left. But a defeat for Spurs then. We'll reflect on that with Mark and David after the BBC News with Debbie Russ.
8: NATO has described security in the Arctic as one of its top priorities after the United States and Denmark announced a deal that resolved a long-running dispute about Greenland. President Trump said the agreement would give the US permanent control of security in the self-governing Danish territory. Adrian Murray is in Copenhagen and gave us this assessment.
9: Some of the smaller details that have emerged are that this will also include some sort of veto that would prohibit any sensitive investments made by US adversaries, so namely Russia or China, and also that it would prohibit those countries from establishing any military bases. And what's very interesting is what's not said by President Trump. There's no mention of any exchange of territory.
8: The European Union says it regrets a decision by the United States to deny visas to Palestinian officials to attend the United Nations General Assembly in New York. An EU spokesman urged Washington to reconsider, citing its obligations as the host nation. Malaysia says it will assist Indonesia in fighting large wildfires on Borneo and Sumatra. Aircraft and more than 50 firefighters are to help tackle the fires that Indonesia has been battling for weeks. Toxic haze has affected countries across the region. Black smoke and flames have been seen near the international airport in Riyadh, hours after air raid alerts were issued in the Saudi capital. It was the first time residents had been given an alert and urged to stay indoors since a recent escalation in the conflict with the Iran-backed Houthis in Yemen. The 20th Asian Games have been declared open at a colourful ceremony in Nagoya in Japan. 45 countries and regions are competing in the Games. Organisers have faced criticism for saving money on athlete accommodation. They're being housed in a mixture of hotels, temporary containers and a cruise ship. This has prompted mixed reactions from spectators at the Games.
10: It's been quite a long time since the Asian Games were last held in Japan. As a resident of Nagoya, I feel a sense of pride. I was looking forward to the Games, so I came here for the opening ceremony.
11: I am a little bit concerned how the temporary accommodation would affect athletes' conditions. When Hiroshima hosted the Games last time, there was a proper athletes' village, and I think it worked well. But I imagine we'll probably see more arrangements like temporary housing in the future.
8: And that's the latest BBC News. Now, back to Lee James and Sports World.
1: Debbie, thank you very much. It's Sports World's Premier League Saturday, and we've got three live games coming up, including our commentary match from the Amex Stadium on the south coast of England, Brighton and Hove Albion, against the champions Arsenal, who are looking to make it 8 wins out of 8 in all competitions at the start of the season. Everton against Ipswich, Newcastle against Hull are three other live games, and already today, Tottenham Hotspur have been beaten at home 3-2 by Aston Villa. And our Sports World team is the former Newcastle and Canada international defender David Edgar, the former Nottingham Forest and Brentford manager Mark Warburton. And John Southall is with us from the Tottenham Hotspur Stadium after that first game of the day. And John, on Friday's Sport Today, you did predict you would see a Spurs goal. You saw not one, but two. It was still not enough.
12: Miracles happen. And but to be fair, the game was long gone. By the time they'd scored that, they were 3-0 down at the time when Conor Gallagher, it took a little deflection, his goal into the bottom left-hand corner. And then Jan-Paul van Hekker, that was it, the last play of the game. And the match was long gone by the time that had gone into the net. So, you know, there are real problems here for Tottenham. It's £300 million they spent in the summer. I know it will take time. But at times in that second half, Tim Krul's alongside me watched it as well. They look really poor.
13: Yeah, they did so well. The start, the fans were right behind them. Everything looked like Spurs were going to score. Suzuki and obviously Villa's goal had some amazing saves today. And when things are against you, things are really against you. And that seems to be the moment for Spurs at the moment.
12: Yeah, they could have been out of sight as well, Lee, by half time, because as Tim said there, they had four or five really good chances. Suzuki played really well in the Villa goal. But they're just, you know, when it's not your day, it's not your day. And then they thought they'd scored the equaliser. That was disallowed as well. And that, you know, just deflated the place as well.
1: Yeah, Tim, where do Spurs go from here then? It's going to be a long international break, isn't it, from everyone connected with the club?
13: It is. And I think the more worrying thing was the 3-0, the Buendia super strike. It wasn't just the strike, but for me, the reaction of the Spurs players. You had literally Gomez running through 5-6 Spurs players before Emi Buendia hit this amazing 25-30 yarder. But the lack of fight, a bite and tackles, that's the bare minimum. And that was the worrying bit. And obviously when that goal went in, I think there was at least 10,000 Spurs fans leaving the stadium. Yeah. So that was, they need a reset. And I mean, De Zerbi signed a 5-year contract. So clearly he's the man at the moment for the club. But yeah, they need a win very quickly here.
1: Yeah, you must have been left on your own, the two of you.
12: Yeah, and when you look at the table as well, I mean, conceivably, if results go against them this weekend, going into the international break, they could be bottom of the Premier League. And I know it's very early, but still.
1: Yeah, that's a big one, isn't it, for the fans. John and Tim, thank you both very much. John Southall, Tim Krul at the Tottenham Hotspur Stadium. Mark and David, well, what do you make of this? I mean, Mark, De Zerbi has preached patience, hasn't he? There have been big arrivals for a lot of money to the club. How hard is it to gel a team then when there are so many players coming together there? Because it's just not happening at the moment for Spurs.
2: No, it's not. And I am a genuine Spurs fan, Lee, so I can talk from the heart. I think, you know, it does take time. It's the one commodity you need as a coach, as a manager, to gel your squad and create your environment. There's no doubt. He had the end of last season and they got the job done and they go into this season full of optimism. But when you refer to the fans leaving their droves, that's a really bad look for Spurs. You know, we saw it last season, 3-0 down, there's still time to play and the stadium's emptying. It kills a confidence. We have the international break we mentioned. It's a long time to have that black cloud sitting over you, so to speak. And they need to change it quickly. Huge investment. Big expectation now from the fans, world-class stadium, training ground, etc. They need results on the pitch and De Zerbi needs that to change.
1: And you'll know, managing in football at the big clubs, the pressures that come when you were at Rangers as well, are the fans going to have that patience, do you think, with De Zerbi? The pressure is going to be cranked up now.
2: I think there's enough now about them, Lee, to realise you can't keep calling for the manager's head every 5 minutes. You need some stability and give the man... And there's no doubt about his quality as a coach and a manager, but they need to see some results now after last season coming so close to relegation and what the fans went through. And it's you know, to we talk about the rivalry and Arsenal, how strong they are and marching forward, one of the best teams in the world now. It hurts to be a Spurs fan, I'm sure, right now. And that I keep referring to that emptying the stadium, Lee, because it's very indicative of the mindset around the club at the moment, and you need to change that.
1: It's surely no coincidence, David, that this, you know, these two sides that have gone through two of the biggest squad upheavals over the summer made these sluggish starts. Aston Villa did it last season as well and went on to qualify for the Champions League. So things can be turned around. And from Villa's point of view, David, Unai Emery will see this as a real match to build on now to get most of his new signings together after the international break and to really now put a run together.
4: Yeah, I mean, he's Manzambi's came in and scored in his debut. So he's getting some players back, but he's had a difficult summer as well. And to all credit to Emery, he's what he's done with that club and to be able to continuously do it and get these results. So, yeah, it's fantastic going into the international break for Villa. But as Mark says, it's a dark cloud over Spurs going into this international break for them. Just, it's difficult when as footballers, it's a confidence thing. And I think just getting that win could help them massively. But now with 3-4 weeks without a game, it's really difficult.
1: Yeah, I wondered if it's going to be worse this time around because we've got an extended international break. So it's longer than usual. It'll last for pretty much 3 weeks. So as a Premier League manager, then how would you feel about that break, Mark? Because there is perhaps a chance to work, although not many players will be left behind, but there is perhaps a chance to work with some of the squad, chance to take stock. But also it's disruptive when you're trying to bed your new ideas in and players are flying around the world.
2: Yeah, I mean, the first thing is he's going to lose a chunk of his squad. His first thought will be get back safely from injury. That's that's always your concern, the international break. I mean, secondly, do you need to give him a few days off? And that might sound bizarre, but David would tell you sometimes you need to just go and clear the head and come back focused, and you might have the first 4 days off, which will sound terrible to a Spurs fan right now, but you need to be realistic and give the boys a recharge perhaps and come back and they can embrace the ideas. He'll want to keep cementing his own thoughts and principles, Lee. He'll want to be driving on the training ground, making sure they understand exactly what he expects and demands from them. But it does take time, and it's a big, big club, and the expectation is strong, and everything David said is right. You know, at the end of the day, you need results. Simple as that.
1: And if we look around the league, you know, you can look at managers and clubs having difficult spells, David, coming into an international break. I mean, Coventry are playing later at Nottingham Forest with 0.0 goals, rock bottom. You know, how they need something tonight, you would feel. A goal at least, or ideally, obviously, points on the board and a win, you know, to give them some hope going into an international break.
4: Yeah, again, it's confidence as a team, as footballers. It's Coventry haven't been playing terribly poorly. It's they came up against a good Brighton team the other day, a very good Brighton team, free-flowing, free-scoring team.
1: And they've been away at Arsenal and Manchester City as well. They've had tough fixtures, haven't they?
4: Yeah, it's been a difficult start, as it will be in the Premier League playing against anyone. But again, if you can get a result or a goal or a performance in some way to going into this international break where you can get, again, as Mark said, hopefully some time away from the pitch, maybe spend some time with your family, but then come back a little bit regrouped and refreshed and ready to go again.
1: And it can be in the media. There's always talk about managers under pressure, Mark, but is the timing of the international break as well? If you look at the game coming up, our live game on Sunday is Fulham against Manchester United. If the international break had been in September after three games, Fulham had three defeats, Alvaro Arbeloa under huge pressure, but he's just had a little bit more time. He's got a good point at Liverpool, maybe feeling a little bit better about things, especially if they could get the result against Manchester United.
2: Yeah, absolutely. But the timing is always key. You know, you hear managers over the years talk about it's a November break when they'll be looking at changes being made, the managers are not working, etc. And that's just the nature of the game, Lee. But certainly that bit more time to steady the ship, for sure. But that just, it makes it even worse, the teams that aren't doing that. You know, and you look around, Coventry, you referred to it, yes, a tough start, 0 goals, 0 points. But they've been in some tough places, and Frank will be saying that. They've got very experienced guys who've done it at the highest levels of the Premier League. They would have expected nothing from those games. So I think it's a different mindset at Coventry as it is to Tottenham, where the expectation is so high after a tough season. So clubs will vary, Lee, for sure. But I think the mindset of Coventry will want to keep grinding on, and it will come.
1: So the international break comes up after this round of matches. I mentioned the game on Sunday. Manchester United, it would seem, are heading towards that all-too-familiar autumn where they've had a sticky patch of results, and the pressure will then come on their manager, of course. But it was such a positive end to last season for Michael Carrick. In fact, he still picked up the most points since his appointment across the whole of the league. But it's in danger, David, isn't it, of just fading away. Knocked out of the League Cup by Brighton. First time in half a century that they had taken a two-goal lead at Old Trafford and lost a match. Just feels like something's not quite there at the moment for them.
4: Yeah, and again, it's tough to put your finger on not being there, but it seems to be happening year in, year out recently at Manchester United. Especially after such a good finish of the season, there was high hopes for everything. And you know, Michael Carrick seems a cool, collected character. And he seems, again, he says it's not the end of the world. Nobody likes losing, obviously, but we're not going to, this isn't the be all and end all right now. So he's happy with some of the performances. It just needs to start picking up those results. And again, that with the results comes confidence as players.
1: And is he being helped though, Mark? I mean, it's slightly underwhelming transfer window. They focused on their midfield, but it's a similar defence to 4 years ago. And they didn't strengthen the fullback areas where most Manchester United fans would say they needed to. So has Carrick really been helped? It's a tough task, isn't it, for him now with Champions League football as well?
2: Yeah, very much so. The first thing we said in this show, Lee, was about the depth of the Arsenal squad, and any team in Europe needs to have that depth and to cover the injury and the travel and the fatigue aspects of it. I was surprised. I thought their strength in those areas that you highlighted, as most Man United fans would do. But he's still got a very, very strong squad there. You know, he's got the likes of Rashford coming back and international playing there. He's got the energy up top. He's got the midfield quality, undoubtedly. Fernandes remains a key figure in that United team. But again, it's the same words, Lee. It's expectation, it's demand, you know, it's frustration from the fans. They want more. And that Brighton defeat would have hurt many, many fans indeed.
1: You mentioned something there, David, about his calmness, because he was asked in his media conference ahead of this Fulham game whether he needed to show more emotion. I like Mark's take on this in a moment. But, you know, we were appraising his calmness, weren't we, not so long ago, especially having taken over from Ruben Amorim. You know, it was that calmness that we thought was his real quality. But now the fans need to see that emotion. When it's not going well, do they need to see a bit more from the manager, do you think, David?
4: As long as it's authentic, right? As long as it's actually real and the players can feel it spotted a mile off if it's not, and it's just false bravado and trying to do it for the fans. So if it's authentic, and I'm sure behind closed doors, he's got the respect of the players, and he does have that energy in training. So it's, you just, I think a cool head on the touchline at this such a big level is key to being a manager at this level anyway. So it depends. Do the fans just want someone ranting and raving and screaming at the touchline, the referees, or do you want results?
1: And do you have to be yourself then, Mark? Is that the key thing there? I just saw some passion from Unai Emery when Villa had scored a goal. He went over and smashed his fist down onto the bag of balls. He provides that, but that is him, isn't it? Not everyone's different.
2: I totally agree with David's comment. It's being realistic. It's being you, Lee. In my head, never too high, never too low is important as a manager. Someone said to me at Rangers once, you know, you should run down a touchline and greet the fans. I think they'll see through you in a heartbeat. If it's not you, they'll see through you straight away. So it's got to be genuine. It's got to be authentic. And I couldn't agree more with David's comments. So yes, the fans know you care. Michael Carrick has been a top player, international for United. He cares passionately, but that's his character and that's who he is.
1: The calmness of Michael Carrick. Will it get the result on Sunday? We're going to the Amex Stadium pretty soon for Brighton against Arsenal, our live commentary game. Just before we do that and hear from Mikel Arteta, though, Manchester United were involved in a story this week which has dominated the headlines, with one of their academy players, the 15-year-old JJ Gabriel, sent the club a formal notice saying he wanted to cancel his registration with immediate effect. He turned 16 in October. Sources close to the player say they feel let down by United, arguing that promises around the pathway to the first team have not been kept. He's very highly rated. He played on the pre-season tour against Atletico Madrid, and many of the top sides in Europe are interested in him. I believe there was a visit to Barcelona over the last couple of days. We'll see how that develops. But the wider discussion here is just, how do you go about managing a special young talent, a wonder kid, at your club? Because a club can't be held to ransom, Mark, either, can they? And there's got to be a way to do this, to incorporate them in and get them into a first team if they're good enough.
2: No, I've read this story from afar, Lee, so I apologise if any of my facts are wrong, but I understand there's some very busy parties around this young player, shall we say, be it family or agents, whatever it may be. You're talking about Man United, and they're disappointed with the path to the first team. He's 15 years old. And they'll be sitting there quoting that Max Damen has been brought on. And he has been carefully nurtured. But I do think now, when people get involved like this, and this is one of the biggest clubs, if not the biggest club in world football for decades, and you're talking about being frustrated and let down, And I just sense financially, there'll be a big impact, but you cannot have clubs held to ransom. And right now, what we've seen in Cap 1 to Cap 1, clubs taking players and whatever else, and the predator-like behaviour of certain clubs, I just think now are these young players, or are they simply assets, Lee? I'm not so sure anymore.
1: How much pressure, David, is there at that young age then? And as Mark was saying there, does it matter who you've got around you as a player? Who's there to advise you, to lean on? There'll be family, there'll be agents, there'll be people within the club as well. But it's a difficult time. It can be when you're trying to find your way, but you're ambitious and want to push on in your career as well.
4: Yeah, there shouldn't be any pressure at that age. You should be still enjoying your football and developing. And I think, as Mark said there, Dalman and these young players have been carefully nurtured and brought in at the right time. And I don't know enough about the young lad as a player or person to make a judgment if he is ready or not. But whether he's ready physically or technically, he might not be ready mentally. And these clubs have got resources to check psychological testing, physical testing, everything, and they know if a player is ready or not. And I mean, if you've got a 15-year-old kid holding the one of the biggest clubs in the world to ransom, I think we're in a difficult place in football.
1: We've seen incredible players, Mark, burst through. Lamine Yamal effect, really, bursting through at young ages. It's happened all the time through football, but we've just mentioned today, haven't we? Maddie Nicole Djazuli making his Chelsea debut as a 16-year-old. Floyd Samba came on and scored on his first team debut for Manchester City in the League Cup this week, age 17. You mentioned Max Dowman, at now age 16, who's having his minutes managed and his progression managed by Arsenal. But, you know, we've seen that Yamal effect, haven't we? And players, you know, if they're good enough, should they just be there in the first team?
2: Yeah, they're good enough, you're old enough. I strongly believe in that, Maxim Lee, for sure. But I'm looking at a player over here in the US called Kevan Sullivan, and the way he's been handled from a very young age at Philadelphia Union. The agreement with Man City, I believe, is in place. David might know more than I do on that subject, but it's in place. And here's a guy, level-headed. He came on at 14 years of age to play in the MLS and looked totally unfazed, Lee. But again, it's been carefully nurtured and structured, taken out, you know, you put them back in again. It's how you look after these young players. But I get it's disappointing to see a young 15-year-old hold a club of such stature and magnitude to ransom. For me, it does not sit well at all.
1: And just a quick final one on this, because we're going to the Amex, David, but, you know, you can push perhaps for too much too soon. There are the pitfalls as well. And as you say, that, you know, the problems of this level of attention and exposure at a young age, which has to be looked at as well.
4: Yeah, I think these kids see other players doing it, these other youngsters, the Yamal, Sullivan, the Dalman's doing it, and they think that they have to do it now. Mm. And I think not just the pressure of that, these kids have got, they're celebrities in their own right on social media. And I think this is the world we live in, that they think that they should be playing just because of these types of things. So again, I can't really, I don't know enough about the ins and outs of the situation, but it's a strange one.
1: Okay, we'll see what develops there with that young man, and also with the young players that are around the Premier League. So we're going to the Amex Stadium then. Live commentary, we get the thoughts of Mark and David on this one after we've heard from the Arsenal manager, Mikel Arteta.
14: Mikel, two changes from the game at Sunderland. No White in the squad today, and Lewis Skelly on the bench. Timber in, first league start for Bruno. Can you talk me through those?
15: Well, with the necessities that we have for today's game to start, we believe it's the best team to start, and then we have the finisher to come in.
14: The word invincibles is associated with Arsenal, obviously. Given the run that you're on and what you've had to overcome, is there a bit of a feeling of invincibility right now?
15: Well, there is a lot of feeling of urgency and understanding how tough it is to win every match and how tough it's going to be to win today. That's the feeling.
14: And when you look at Brighton, I know that you've said that they've done incredible things here. What have they done so well this season that is going to challenge you today?
15: Well, they dominate all phases. They are extremely well coached. They have patterns, they have function, they have really good concepts and principles of play, and they make it suffer, because when they are connected and when they have the right players involved in certain areas, these are really dangerous team.
1: That's Mikel Arteta, head of Brighton against Arsenal. What do we both think then about this one? Is it going to be 8 wins from 8 in all competitions, Mark?
2: I think so. I see Brighton scoring, but I'd go for 2-1 Arsenal victory here, Lee.
1: David, what do you think here? Can Brighton cause an upset?
4: I'll hope for it. I'll go for 2-2. I promise David, Canadian, come on, scores first goal in the Premier League.
1: We'll see if we've got a Canadian feel then to this. Are we going to get another Arsenal win? We'll find out. We're with the champions very soon. Mark Warburton, David Edgar, thank you both so much.
2: Let's go. Have a good afternoon.
1: Yeah, good to have you both with us on the Sports World team. So here we are then, all set to go at the Amex Stadium. It's the champions Arsenal against Brighton. Let's join our commentary team then ahead of kickoff for this one. It's Curtis Davis, the former Aston Villa, Hull and Sierra Leone footballer, alongside Ian Dennis. And we're hoping for some goals here, just two from our four commentary matches so far this season. I'm sure we'll get a few more today. We're underway now with Ian Dennis.
0: Church is a... It's like a powder blue, I would describe it, for Brighton and Hove Albion. Rather than the stripes, it's just a solid powder blue. White shirts and black socks against Arsenal in their traditional colours of the red and white. But it should be a good game, this, Curtis.
16: Yeah, an interesting game. We've spoken about Brighton and their goal-scoring exploits this season so far in both league and cup. But they're coming up against the best defence possibly in European and world football. So it's going to be an interesting game. And it'll be interesting to see if they do go for their usual game or whether they try and maybe keep Arsenal at bay in a different way today.
0: Oh, ooh, that was a sloppy back pass by Strout, but Verbruggen was alert. His 100th league appearance for the club today, Bart Verbruggen, who has kept four clean sheets in six appearances this season, and he was able to react and clear it away downfield. So Brighton and Hove Albion are playing from left to right as we look. We welcome listeners to the BBC World Service. So wherever you are in the world, as always, it is a pleasure to have your company here as we sit at the back of the main stand, where there's a little bit of a breeze sweeping around on these last few seats as we look down on the action unfolding in front of us, as that was played up to from Andres to Kostoulas, and it goes out of play for a throw. Fabian Hertzler and Mikel Arteta occupying their technical areas down below. Hertzler, who accused Arsenal of, back in March, of time-wasting at corners and then later apologised over text to the Arsenal manager. Wait to see whether there might still be a little bit of niggle in this game. We'll bring you the goals as they go in around the country. But Brighton have a throw on that far side, and it reaches Andres in the midfield, up towards Kostoulas on the edge of the area, place it out to that far side, and then back inside to Andres, tries to chip the ball in. Gross is forward with the cutback. Calafiore only half clears to Kalliolu, who shoots left-footed, rising goal kick, 0-0. Curtis.
16: All seemed a little bit too easy for Brighton on that left-hand side there, and it was a combination of Kalliolu, it was Andres, all involved in it, and ends up being Pascal Gross that just flashes one across towards the penalty spot, poorly cleared by Calafiore on the outside of his left foot, but Kalliolu smashes it over the bar. And just an early warning sign for Arsenal, if they're going to be sloppy, Brighton aren't going to let them have it all their own way.
0: There's been an early goal at Newcastle United, Chris Coles.
17: An early goal for Newcastle United, the home side in front. Joe Willock has scored it, found by Harvey Barnes, and Willock smashed it home with his left foot. Newcastle 1, Hull 0.
0: Preston North End have also made a good start. Paul Heckingbottom was sacked last weekend. They're at Queen's Park Rangers today. Jason Ewell is in caretaker charge, and they've scored in the opening 60 seconds. At QPR. QPR 0, Preston North End 1 is the latest score in the Championship. That Newcastle Hull City game, incidentally, commentary of that is on Sports Extra 2. And news of the Preston goal from Samashu.
18: Yeah, it is the perfect start to life in senior management for Jason Ewell, because Preston have gone 1-0 up. It's a bit of a calamity at the back for QPR, and it's Preston North End's Johnny Kenny who dispossesses the defender. Easy finish for him, 1-0 to the away side.
0: Thank you, Sam. 0-0 it remains here at the Amex, 3.5 minutes in. But Brighton are certainly made a confident start.
16: Yeah, confident start for Brighton, and just a bit sloppy from Arsenal. Just little loose passes. At the moment, obviously, they'll play their game. David Raya's just played another one out of play. That's twice now. They had one earlier where he kind of opened up his body expecting Timber at fullback to be out there, wasn't there. This one just played it behind Odegaard. Really sloppy pass, and this won't be what Mikel Arteta wants to see from his side early on, particularly against a team that know how to put the ball in the back of the net.
0: Well, now they're on the attack offside against Kai Havertz. That's the voice of Curtis Davis on BBC Radio 5 Live, World Service and the BBC Sounds app. means you can take us wherever you are and listen as you go along, whatever you're doing this Saturday afternoon at Fratton Park in the Championship. Portsmouth lead Blackburn Rovers by a goal to nil, and Bradford City at Kenilworth Road. Bradford have actually won their last three games and they've taken the lead in League One. Luton Town nil, Bradford City one. Bradford, who were third in the table come kickoff. On that far side, Brighton switch play out towards Gomez, off his chest. Costulas tries to give it back towards Gomez. Calafiore tidying up, and it had to be an early clearance from David Raya, a little bit off balance in his silver goalkeeping outfit, and it's kept in play on this near side, as we'll get an update in the cricket from Stefan Schemmelt.
19: Important wicket for England. Patham Nisanka was going well with 36 off 24, but he's just belted Will Jacks to mid-wicket, where captain Harry Brook has taken a flying catch. Sri Lanka are 52 for 3 in the 7th.
0: Arsenal have given the ball away. Kadioglu. Oh, and then the ball from De Cowper has been quickly won back by Arsenal. But earlier, before that, whilst we were away at the cricket, the Brighton press put real pressure on that back line.
16: Yeah, it was... Gabriel had about a yard of space on the touchline, decided to flash it across his own six-yard box into Konza. Konza then takes a touch on the right-hand edge of his six-yard box, takes a touch inside the next board and smashes it back towards Gabriel. Luckily for him, his touch was good and he was able to get the ball under control. But honestly, at the moment, they're trying to capitulate themselves at the moment, Arsenal, with some of these passes they're playing across the back. Really, really dangerous. And we all know how good Brighton are on the press.
0: Yes, they certainly do. Konsa to Ødegaard. Brighton then nil, Arsenal nil, 6 minutes played. We know that Newcastle United are leading Hull City by a goal to nil. Konsa to Raya has to quickly control that ball and pass it then inside the area to Gabriel. Forward for Bruno Guimaraes to run onto for Arsenal in their red and white shirts, but another sloppy ball given away. And then this is Ayari to Costulas, runs into a wall of players. He still gets the shot away, and Raya needed to get low down and make the save. And it was a very good save as well. Right-footed, out for a corner kick.
16: Yeah, and it was that time where Arsenal used the Brighton press to their advantage. They managed to play the ball through nicely, through the first line to Guimaraes, but Guimaraes pass, so sloppy. And, you know, as it's played forward, it's really a bit of a scramble on the edge of the box, a bit of a deflection, but, you know, Costulas takes on the shot. Raya just gets fingertips to it at the right-hand side and stopped it from going in his bottom right-hand corner.
0: St Mirren nil, Dundee United 1 is the latest score in the Scottish Premiership. We'll be going back to Newcastle in a moment, but there's a corner kick for Brighton and Hove Albion. This is BBC Radio 5 Live. Gross to take it on that far side, the left. Gross waits, swings this one over under pressure. Inside the area, shot block. We're going racing. Darren Owen at air.
20: Thanks, Ian. Yes, we're coming to halfway in this race for the two-year-old fillies. The Firth of Clyde Stakes, a decimated field with a whole host of non-runners. Just a five-horse field now. Etinant is making the running from the odds-on favourite Silent Beauty. And then over to the far side is Ruby Moon for the Fahey team. They've got a really good record in this particular race. Angel in My Heart is next, and Dark Issue, the only other one in the lineup, being pushed along the second favourite. Inside the final quarter of a mile, this heavy ground here at air, and the favourite, Silent Beauty, is eased into the lead. A furlong and a half from home. David Egan has asked Silent Beauty now to go and win the race. We lead by about a length and a half. To the outside, Angel in My Heart's going to make a race of it. They're well inside the final 150 yards, and it is Silent Beauty, the leader, from Angel in My Heart. Silent Beauty maintaining a lead of about a length over Angel in My Heart, and this will go to the favourite. Silent Beauty makes it three wins. Silent Beauty the winner. It's close for second in the end with Ruby Moon and Angel in My Heart in a photo finish for second. No doubt about the winner. That's the odds-on favourite, a Silent Beauty for David Egan and Kevin DeFoy for Ammo Racing. Wins well, goes to script. Really heavy ground, must stress, really heavy ground here at air this afternoon. And the latest regarding the Air Gold Cup, Fandom number 20 is the non-runner there. So a field of 24 will line up for the big one at around about 3:40.
0: Another goal at Newcastle United, Chris Coles.
17: What a start for Newcastle United. 2-0 up inside 7 minutes. Harvey Barnes once again instrumental. Found Lewis Hall, driven into the corner. Newcastle 2, Hull 0.
0: Everton 0, Ipswich Town 0. Still goalless here at the Amex. Arsenal are trying to hold off what has been an excellent start from Brighton, looking to build on that superb comeback at Old Trafford in the League Cup you might have listened to on BBC Radio 5 Live in midweek, as it goes out towards Saka on that far side, the right. Strout there is able to clear, picked back up by Timber to Ødegaard, because we actually haven't really seen a sustained spell of passing from Arsenal.
16: No, we haven't seen anything from this. This is the first time they've actually managed to get a little bit of control. Starting to get a bit more territory into the Brighton half now. Still haven't seen Saka touch a ball. Still haven't seen Havertz really get on the ball yet. That with that just there being probably his first or second touch. So they're starting to get to grips with what they want to do in this game. And Brighton have set themselves back into a bit of a deep low block shape at the moment.
0: Yep, everybody from those blue shirts of Brighton is back behind the ball. Arsenal, though, do play the ball into the Brighton half of the field as they're playing from right to left. As we look, Bromley are leading Huddersfield Town by a goal to nil in League One. Huddersfield, who are the only unbeaten side left in League One, but have fallen behind. So Bromley are ahead against second-placed Huddersfield, and Barnet against Fleetwood. Both of those sides are actually unbeaten in League Two, but it is Barnet who are leading by a goal to nil. The League Two leaders are ahead. This is Guimaraes. Guimaraes for Arsenal. Challenge comes in from Gomez, and our referee, Darren England, gives that free kick to the champions. Sahil Sahi with news of that Bromley goal in League One.
3: Yeah, it's come from JJ McKiernan from a corner. Bromley's second of the game. A good header from 8 yards away. Bromley yet to win at home in the league this season, but they're leading Huddersfield by a goal to nil.
0: Straight to Everton, Lee Blakeman.
21: Everton won Ipswich nil, it had been coming. Tarkowski with a shot from 25 yards out, virtually hit Barry on its way in. He's got 5 for the season already. Everton won Ipswich nil.
0: Blackburn Rovers have equalised in the Championship. Portsmouth 1, Blackburn Rovers 1. The Women's Rugby Union, England-Canada, Hamish Marshall.
22: England 5, Canada 5, just like the World Cup final last year. England went behind, Lizzie Gibson going over. But home favourite Claudia Maloney-McDonald has just gone over to level for England. Both conversions missed, England 5, Canada 5.
0: Told you that Barnet were ahead, here's Charlotte Richardson.
23: A penalty makes it Barnet 1, Fleetwood 0. Kabongo Shamanga fouled in the box, dusted himself down to coolly slot the ball into the bottom left corner. Barnet 1, Fleetwood 0.
0: Verbruggen clears long. The Kuiper is the one who was trying to get in off that left touchline. One bounce, though, and it's through towards David Raya. Drops it to the feet of Rice. Konsa then will pass the ball back to David Raya. Takes a touch. Squares the ball to the left-hand side for Gabriel. Calafiori then, 25 yards out from his own goal, then gives it away. And Kadioglu will go all the way back to Bart Verbruggen in the Brighton goal. Curtis.
16: Yeah, really, Arsenal starting to get a little bit more of their shape, looking a little bit more organised, like they know what they're doing, you know. Less sloppy passes, starting to have a bit more control higher up the pitch rather than trying to play everything in and around their box, and they seem to be able to press themselves now. But Brighton do look sharp. Every time there's a loose ball, Brighton seem to be landing on it and seem to have great intent in this game today.
0: Brighton, who are celebrating that 125th year anniversary today, and Arsenal are aiming to equal their best start to a season in 123 years. 1903 was the last time that they won their opening 8 games to a season. Harry Bradshaw was the manager in Division 2. Incidentally, they lost their 9th match of that season at Barnsley. But here we are, not in South Yorkshire, but on the South Coast. And it's Brighton and Hove Albion nil, Arsenal nil, with 12 and a half minutes played. Kadioglu gets away from Solis, looks for the ball in behind for Gomez, tied it up by Calafiori. Raya finds Ødegaard, gives it away. Given the ball away on a number of occasions, haven't they? Is that down to the Brighton press, do you think?
16: I think there's an element of the Brighton press, but there's been a bit of sloppiness as well there, because you see the ball from Raya. It almost looked like a bit of a scuff, but he's lovely wrapped it right through the middle of the pitch into the centre circle, and Ødegaard just takes a really sloppy touch. It was a nice weighted ball, perfect for him, just took a really sloppy touch and gave it straight back to Brighton. But yeah, it's just ultimately the higher up ones where Brighton are pressing, and again, that's an example there. Timber being pressed, tried to play it to Saka, couldn't handle the press, and then Brighton won it high up again.
0: Yeah, there's a real tempo to this game. That's headed out of play by Andres. It goes out for an Arsenal throw on that far side. Dundee United have got a second goal at St Mirren. St Mirren nil, Dundee United 2 is the latest score in the Scottish Premiership. And Arsenal will do well just to try and take the sting out of this start from Brighton. 13 and a half minutes played. Remember, you've got to take these throws quickly nowadays. And already, there's the hand up from the referee, Darren England, to say, we're watching. And it's been taken, and Calafiori runs forward on this near side now to Solis. Only 5 seconds to take a throw in or the goal kick. That felt very close to exceeding that.
16: I think that definitely exceeded it. You know, I've seen some refs putting their hand up straight away as soon as they walk out there, so that seemed a little bit longer. I think, you know, going back to the Brighton press, and obviously with
0: Raya's given the ball away, and this might be an opportunity for Brighton, but Declan Rice did ever so well to prevent, I think it was Ayari, to try and get the shot clear, and Arsenal now can bring the ball downfield, and Havertz has

0: that shot clear as it fell to his feet as Arsenal are in possession. Oxford United lead Cambridge United by a goal to nil in League One. Gabriel inside his own half, Arsenal in their red and white shirts playing from right to left, back towards Raya. He goes with a square ball, a little shuffle of the feet by Konsa as he backpedals on the edge of the area. Saka, whose name we've hardly mentioned on that right hand side, dropping back midway through his own half towards Konsa, and then Raya puts his foot through it this time, right footed downfield, and it was Havertz, who I thought might have been coming back from an offside position, but it goes over his head and straight through towards Verbruggen. But in fact, Darren England has spotted a foul on the young Croatian defender, Luka Vukcevic, and therefore it'll be a free kick to Brighton. As Doncaster Rovers in League One, Doncaster bottom of the table without a win so far this season. They're leading at London Road. Peterborough United 0, Doncaster 1. And Queen's Park Rangers are down to 10 men. Dennis Sirkin has been sent off. Remember, they're still trailing to Preston by a goal to nil. But Sirkin has been dismissed as Brighton play the ball out from the back. Strauch, Kadioglu goes back towards Verbruggen, all in black. The Brighton goalkeeper away towards our left-hand side. Out to the far side. And then Vukcevic, the Kuiper, infield with a chip ball. Reaches Calafiori on the halfway line. Calafiori caught in possession. The ball breaks back, but towards Gabriel. Solis comes under pressure from Kadioglu, and Arsenal again forced to go back. England, Canada and the Women's Rugby Union. Hamish Marshall.
1: The Canadian forwards are doing a good job. They lead by 12 points to 5. They've gone back in front. Delica Menin getting the ball to ground. Conversion made. England 5, Canada 12.
0: Saka inside the penalty area for Arsenal. Block comes in from the outstretched leg of Pascal Strauch, and off that left boot it goes out for an Arsenal throw down by the corner flag.
2: Yeah, it's the first time we've really seen Saka, and it was the ball played over the top, quite direct, straight from Raya at the back, and he's played it over. And Boscagli just got it wrong, but once he gets it wrong and Saka's 1v1, he does what he usually does. He drives in on his left foot, cuts back to his right, but fortunately for Brighton, his shot's blocked.
0: Guimaraes hammers a shot into the side netting from the right-hand side of the penalty area. The angle was extremely acute. Hibs 0, Aberdeen 1 is the latest score in the Scottish Premiership. And let's get details from that sending off at QPR from Samashu.
3: Where things have gone from bad to worse for QPR. Dennis Sirkin, the left-back, has just been sent off. Straight red card. He slid in. His left leg has catched the attack, and the referee, Thomas Parson, has deemed it to be a straight red. So it is QPR 0, Preston North End 1, and the home side down to 10.
0: Verbruggen has just gone and pulled his clearance from inside his penalty area out to that far side for an Arsenal throw on the halfway line. We've been playing for 18 minutes on 5 Live, the BBC Sounds app, and also we're live across the world on the World Service. It remains 0-0. Again, that was getting close to maybe going over the 5-second limit for Timber to take the throw. He takes it quickly, or threatens to take it quickly on this occasion. Doesn't still release the ball. Darren England at that stage, you've got to be testing the patience of the referee. That's 3 times now.
2: Yeah, I think because it's 3 times, we're going to highlight it. We don't want referees being silly, though. You know, ultimately, he was trying to... He had intent of making a throw. It wasn't one where, you know, he's got the shirt out, he's drying the ball, he's moving up and down the line. I think you have to allow the referees a little bit of, you know, their own common sense to protect them from themselves and protect them from the rules. But because it's been 3 times now, he's going to be a marked man, particularly as the game goes on.
0: And also that narrative about what Hertzler had said when they met in March, although they met 3 times last season and Arsenal won on all 3 occasions. Saka, right-hand side, plays it back towards Timber. Timber, who came on for his first appearance of the season for the second half against Sunderland last week, plays it forward to Havertz. Havertz inside the penalty area for Arsenal, back towards Timber. Infield now towards Rice, back out to Havertz. Timber will go on, he'll trot on the overlap on the right-hand side. Ødegaard is also there. Here is Timber level with the area. Saka makes the run, cuts the ball back. Calafiori waits. His header actually strikes the body of Strauch, and then it's cleared away. And that was by the Kuiper, and out for an Arsenal throw.
2: Yeah, really good patient play there, because Arsenal... There was a bank of about 6 Brighton players in the line, and they were really patient, played a nice ball into the pocket on the right-hand corner of the box, and it was just hung up by Saka towards Calafiori. Got a clean header on it, but it just hit Kadioglu on, which I think was the stomach.
0: Yes, it was. VAR has confirmed that it struck the chest, as there was no chance of...

0: of a penalty for Arsenal on that occasion. No other goals to tell you about elsewhere around the country. BBC Radio 5 Live. 20 minutes played. It remains 0-0 at the Amex. Everton lead Ipswich Town by a goal to nil. Newcastle United are 2 goals to the good against Hull City. Commentary of that is on Sports Extra 2. Solis near side the left. Rolls the ball in field. Calafiore is in a central area. He stumbles after taking a challenge from behind. Did well actually to keep the ball for Arsenal. This is Gabriel now to Konsa. Just outside the centre circle of the Brighton and Hove Albion half, Concerts almost comes to a standstill. Gabriel lifts it forward. Solis makes the run in behind Gomez on this near side, the left hooks over the cross, comes off the head of Timber, but the referee has spotted an infringement, and that will be a free kick to Brighton. 0-0. Curtis.
1: Yeah, right decision there. As Solis gets down the left, he puts in what is a tasty ball, but unfortunately for Timber, he's just under it, gets two hands into the back of Vuskovic, and it's a clear foul. But yeah, Arsenal starting again to get a bit more control, a bit more territory. Brighton more playing on the transitional side at the moment. You see as they're getting into their block, they're playing almost with a 5, a 4 and a 1. And you see that because of the way Calafiore plays, coming off of the left, you see it's Kadioglu's following him, and there's a lot of work for the wingers to do. So when they are then breaking out, the wingers are deep and they're defending really deep. So it's harder for those transitions to happen the more control Arsenal get.
0: Here is Kostoulas over the halfway line on the right-hand side. Gomez is ahead of him, looks for the return ball to Kostoulas, but Gabriel will tidy up with a back pass to Raya. Takes a touch with his right boot. Konsa then will hold on to the ball inside his own penalty area, plays it out towards Timber right-hand side. Timber involved with De Kuyper, and Timber was fouled. That will be a free kick that was spotted by the referee. Arsenal actually unbeaten in their last 7 games since they lost 3-0 at home back in May 2023, as Verbruggen now gets this ball inside his penalty area, and it remains 0-0 as we're midway through the first half. Brighton, though, I'd imagine very content with the first quarter of the game.
1: Yeah, quite content, other than I think the first 10 seconds where there's a little bit of a scare when Strike made a back pass to Verbruggen. But yeah, really content with their press and the way that they're creating chances against this Arsenal side.
0: Gross lays the ball into the path of De Kuyper, cleared away by Gabriel for Arsenal, up towards Saka. Nice control on the halfway line, rolls it now into the path of Calafiore, who can advance onto this ball and quickly sweeps it out to the left. And Solis running forward, enters the penalty area left hand side. Solis touch lets him down, Saka tries to get there, and it will go out of play for a goal kick. Dundee are leading Motherwell by a goal to nil in the Scottish Premiership. Update in the T20 cricket from Stefan Schemmelt.
2: Yeah, 11th over, Sri Lanka are 84 for 4. England just having the knack of taking wickets when they need them. Latest one just now, the captain Charathasalanka run out in a mix-up, throw from Adil Rashid to the non-strikers, and Asalanka couldn't beat Will Jacks removing the bails with a dive. Sri Lanka, 11th over, 84 for 4.
0: Crewe leads Shrewsbury by a goal to nil in League 2. Try on the rugby, Hamish Marshall.
3: It's England 12, Canada 12, 23 minutes played, a real punch-for-punch encounter this. Hannah Botterman pivoted to get over the Canadian line. The conversion was made, so we're all square, 12-12.
0: Ødegaard slips it into the path of Bruno Guimaraes. Tries the cross or shot on the run, hard to tell what it was. It came off a Brighton player and they were able to bring it forward. Ayari, though, caught in possession. Strout, though, was alert to get it back for Brighton. Kostoulas makes the run out towards this near side, the right. And then, in fact, it was Ayari who was telling Kostoulas to go back to Kadioglu. They've kept the ball on the home team.
1: Yeah, there's no point in forcing that. He saw himself going up against Gabriel, didn't fancy himself to win that race, and knew that there were 4 Arsenal defenders around him. So, clever decision, calm the game down again and see if they can just maintain that control that they had in that first 10, 15 minutes.
0: The way that the interchange of the players, the movement as well, this is a very flexible Brighton and Hove Albion team, isn't it?
1: Yeah, definitely. I think particularly, as I said earlier, with the way that Arsenal play, with Timber and Calafiore getting so high up the pitch, they have to rely on their wingers chasing back as well. So that means that once the wingers are back, you need to have that flexibility that the fullbacks might then become the wingers and vice versa, or midfielders might end up coming wide. So they're all taking on the positions. I think it's just understanding what your job is wherever you are on the pitch, and they seem to do that well to get themselves settled, and then eventually you start seeing the bodies start going back into their original positions.
0: Here is Gross on the right-hand side. Kadioglu is to his to the right by the touchline. Here is the Turkish international, plays the ball to Gomez. Kadioglu then back towards Vuskovic, rolls it forward, but Rice saw that coming all day long, step forward out of defence with the interception. Now it's with Saka, and they try and expose the gap of Kadioglu with a diagonal run of Solis, but Vuskovic was the one who was covering. He came across, dealt with the danger, and it goes out of play for a throw to Arsenal. It remains 0-0. We're getting an update from Everton now. Lee Blakeman.
4: Everton 1, Ipswich 0. Ipswich pushing for an equaliser, though Pickford's just nearly been caught off his line here, and he's just made a great save to deny Fatawu with a shot across goal from inside the area. Everton 1, Ipswich 0.
0: Earlier, Tottenham Hotspur 2, Aston Villa 3. Spurs getting their first goals of the Premier League, but still without a win. And Aston Villa with their first 3 points in the Premier League this season. That's going to be a long three-week break now for Roberto De Zerbi before they can try and end that barren start to the season in the Premier League. As Darren England was saying, that the ball was not taken from the exact position for a free kick for the home team, as it remains goalless with 27 minutes played. Gross. Oh, he's still not happy, Darren England. So they're told to retreat a little bit further.
1: and that's where we go back to a little bit of just, yeah, a little bit of sensible nature from a referee. It literally is a couple of yards. It's not like it's on the edge of the box that they're going to score from it. Just let the game go on. Arsenal were ready to go on, and Brighton wanted to play as well.
0: Strout passes the ball out wide. This is De Kuyper, far side the left, back towards Strout. Actually, there's a little step over there in defence because of Ødegaard's presence. That actually buys him time to knock the ball to Verbruggen in his goal. But Solis was alert to win the ball back for Arsenal with an interception that Bruno Guimaraes now slips short on the inside to Saka. Timber joins the attack, right corner of the area. Timber now waits, doesn't deliver the ball. Ødegaard, right corner of the box. Here is the Norwegian, looks for run of Saka, but Boscagli was alert to that to cut it out, then scoops the ball out towards Gross, but it goes out of play for a throw. Preston North End with a second goal for Johnny Kenny have taken advantage against the extra man. So the 10 men of QPR 0, Preston North End 2 is the latest score in the Championship. We're approaching the half hour here at the Amex. Here is Solis on this near side for Arsenal, faced up by Kadioglu. Passes the ball back into the Arsenal half for Gabriel. Now Konsa, Declan Rice filling in almost in that right-back position that allows Timber to move into a central area ahead of him. Havertz now has dropped also deep inside the centre circle. Konsa's on the ball right side of the centre circle. Gross snapping at the heels. Konsa up towards Saka. Saka running back, then able to turn to go back forward. Very congested, though. And Brighton with the blue shirts win the ball back in the midfield, and it remains 0-0.
1: It seems Saka did the right thing there. He came inside the pitch, got the ball, used some good touches, and then he seemed like he could drive on the outside, takes a sloppy pass, and now Brighton end up on the attack.
0: Gomez turns, plays it back, edge of the centre circle for Gross. Strout now left of the centre circle. And then Gross, once again, operating very deep, is able to spread play out to this near side, the right, for Kadioglu. Passes the ball back to Vuskovic. Strout deputising for the injured Dunk. Little touch in field now. Back then with Boscagli, who looks up and spreads play, spraying the ball out towards Kadioglu. Tries to whip over the cross, blocked by Solis, out for a throw. News of that second goal for Preston, Samashu.
3: And it's the man who got the first. Johnny Kenny picks up a loose ball in the box, back to goal, turns and shoots, fires into the bottom corner. Nothing keeper Pierce Charles could do. Away fans absolutely loving it. QPR 0, Preston 2.
0: Kadioglu will pass the ball to Vuskovic, drops inside his own half. Verbruggen is outside of his penalty area as we approach the half hour. Later on, after sports report with Mark Chapman for the results and the reaction of the sporting day, we will have commentary from the City Ground. John Murray joined by Dion Dublin. Nottingham Forest against Coventry City. Coventry, who are the only pointless side in the Premier League so far this season. So commentary of that to come as Verbruggen clears downfield. Solis is running back midway through his own half to head it away. Picked up by Ayari. Down it goes on this near side, the right, for Gross. Gomez had made the run out towards the right touchline. Infield it goes, though, instead to Ayari. Now with Gomez 25 yards out from goal. Short, sharp passing on the right side for Brighton. Back then with Karioglu. Karioglu waits, doesn't deliver the ball. Ayari's on the touchline, infield to Vuskovic. Cry of shoot there that was bellowed out from one of the Brighton supporters. They work it towards Gross. He will shoot, and he scores. Brighton are ahead. Measured finish. Beat David Ryan. In off the right-hand post, and in. Brighton Hove Albion lead against the champions by a goal to nil. Fine goal.
1: Patient play down this right-hand side, and it's just little short passes, just trying to draw Arsenal out, and Arsenal were waiting for the cross, really wanting them to cross, knowing that they've got Ezri Konsa in there and Gabriel in the middle. But as it's played into the middle, Pascal Gross picks up the ball and turns straight on it, and he's just around the edge of the D, but both centre-halves back up away from him, leaves him enough space to then just get his head up and just puts it in on the bottom right-hand corner, just past Raya's left hand, kisses off the post. And just for Ryan's, just creeps over the line on the other side. And what a finish from Gross. But yeah, the two Arsenal centre-halves won't be happy with themselves, because both of them made the decision to back off rather than engage, allowed the space. And when you give Pascal Gross that kind of space, this is the result.
0: It was a despairing dive by David Raya. He was at full stretch, though. His fingertips just couldn't get there.
1: No, they couldn't get there. And like I say, it's just unfortunate for him that if you take on that shot knowing that somebody's going to try and block him, then it's you've got half a chance. But the moment he was able to get his head up and place it where he wanted to, his quality on the ball could put it in that bottom corner perfectly and allow Brighton to go 1-0 up.
0: It means that Pascal Gross now has scored 4 goals in his last 5 games. Blackpool are leading Plymouth Argyle by 1-0. Grimsby Town lead Crawley by 1-0. And we are up to date with the goals as they go in. Chris Coles at Newcastle.
5: Newcastle still 2 goals to the good, but Holler gradually having more of a say in the game. Hornacek, Cruyff turning on his own byline, nearly giving them a route back into the game. And Thomas with a good ball across to Crooks, but he just couldn't get the required touch to turn home. Newcastle 2, Hull 0.
0: Apologies for any inappropriate language that you may have heard that might have been picked up from our effects mic here on BBC Radio 5 Live. Brighton leading Arsenal by 1-0 then. The defending champions in the last 2 seasons, Manchester City and Liverpool, have both been beaten here at the Amex. And the Seagulls are ahead. As Vuskovic heads it away, Calafiori up towards Gabriel, who stays forward. Clearance by Strauch, only as far as Guimaraes, out towards Saka. And too far ahead of Saka, the ball rolls out of play for a throw. Update from Everton, Lee Blakeman.
4: Everton 1, Ipswich 0, but Everton should have a second, and so should Tierno Barry. Ball in from the right, Barry unmarked, 10 yards out, the freest of free headers, wide of the bottom corner, Everton 1, Ipswich 0.
0: Whilst we were away earlier on, Kostoulas picked up a yellow card for Brighton. That's the first booking made by Darren England. But Brighton are ahead, they deserve it as well.
1: They do, on the balance actually, chances created. I think Brighton have definitely had the better chances. Mainly a lot of it was from Arsenal sloppiness, but that definitely was not from Arsenal sloppiness. Their patience and then just getting Gross on the ball in the right position. However, those two centre-backs from Arsenal will be disappointed with the way that both of them dropped off and nobody engaged a shot. And I'm sure they'll have a good look at that come half-time.
0: Only the second time that Arsenal have fallen behind this season. The other game was Chelsea very, very early on, and Morgan Rodgers put Chelsea ahead. They came back to win that game. Looking to try and make it 8 wins from 8, but they are trailing. Fabian Hertzler has just been in the ear of the fourth official. Wanting to take the goal kick short, which they do. Strauch towards Verbruggen, and then the Brighton goalkeeper clears, and Gomez heads it forward on this near right touchline. Brighton playing from left to right in these special anniversary shirts of that powder blue, the all blue, is the little flick then by Kostoulas. This is Ayari, lays it off towards Gomez. The Kuiper is out wide on that far side, the left. He goes short to Kostoulas, who shoots, and he skied it. It was always on the rise. As there's a goal at Turf Moor in the Championship, Adam Cottier.
6: Burnley lead Derby 1-0. Zeki Amdouni meeting a right wing corner at the far post, headed it down, and Derby could not scramble it off the line. It's Burnley 1, Derby 0.
0: Burnley, who are yet to win in the league this season. Cardiff certainly changed that, their own statistic today, by beating Charlton 3-1, Millwall 2, West Ham 2. West Ham United were 2-0 down, and Stoke City beat Sheffield United 2-1. They were the results in the Championship. Here is Kostoulas for Brighton. Right side of the area, and puts it out of play for a goal kick. Curtis Davis.
1: And just a moment ago there, it's a similar situation where Arsenal have got a lot of bodies back. They've got the four and they've got two with Guimaraes and Declan Rice. But Kostoulas drops into the pocket, picks up the ball just between the two of them, steps forward, and the whole back line just stays still again, and he's able to have a shot from 25 yards out. Fortunately for Arsenal, his one goes wildly over, a good 10 yards over, but if they didn't get the hint with the Gross situation, they need to start pressing out and getting closer to those shots from distance.
0: Despite being behind, they were still taking their time with the goal kick, and you can hear the frustration of the Brighton and Hove Albion supporters, but they try and beat the Brighton press now. Solis up towards Havertz. Havertz midway through his own half. Kadiogla looked tight behind him. Brighton are not giving Arsenal any time on the ball at all.
1: Not at all. And you speak about setting up their goal kick. I think sometimes Arsenal will set up the press, set up the goal kick for Brighton to do their press. Sometimes they want that movement so that they know what Brighton are going to do in the press, and if they're able to break them down and get through the lines, it'll be a strength to them. But so far today, it's probably only happened about once or twice, and they're going to need to work on that in the second half.
0: Fleetwood a level at Barnet in League 2. Barnet 1, Fleetwood 1. Those two unbeaten sides, and also getting an equaliser are Plymouth Argyle. Blackpool 1, Plymouth Argyle 1 is the latest score in League 1. In the Premier League, Everton still lead Ipswich by a goal to nil. Newcastle United 2, Hull City 0. Brighton and Hove Albion leading Arsenal by a goal to nil. And we've got 8 minutes to go to half-time here at the Amex as Rice comes forward. And then all of a sudden he sees a gap and he powers his way into it. Can't slide the ball into the path of Saka, because that Brighton defence just closed almost like a vice to prevent the ball from going through. Charlotte Richardson with news of that Fleetwood equaliser.
7: Barnet 1, Fleetwood 1. Will Davies with the goal, capitalising. A real poacher's finish. He seized upon the ball after it was parried from a save earlier on up in the pitch. It means it's Barnet 1, Fleetwood 1.
0: Goal at Wrexham in the Championship, Tom Gale.
8: Wrexham 1, Southampton 0. Against the run of play, direct from a corner, looping delivery to the far stick, and Kiefer Moore, who else, towers above everybody else. He beats two defenders to head home. Wrexham 1, Southampton 0.
0: I think they needed that. Wrexham without a win in three. Brighton still lead by a goal to nil. Raya clears downfield. Vuskovic climbs very, very high. The flick header from the Kadiogla. And now it is with Kostoulas. Good movement from the centre forward for Brighton. Gomez back in field now to Strout. They pass the ball ever so quickly.
1: They do. Once they get out of a little tight spot, they just pass the ball really quickly, stop Arsenal from getting any kind of press on, and then get themselves set up, which they're doing now. You see Pascal Gross in position to start that quarterback kind of role to start the move again. But yeah, now they've got a lead, it's going to be even more difficult for Arsenal, obviously, because Brighton aren't going to necessarily need to be going for the throat. They'll want to try and keep the ball. They've had the most possession in the Premier League this season. So they're a team that know how to keep the ball, know they're comfortable with the ball, and it's what Arsenal do to affect that going forward.
0: Mentioned earlier about how Arsenal tend to score first in games after the goalless draw away to Tromso. As far as Brighton are concerned now, they have now scored 7 in 8 in the opening goal in those games for Brighton. Crewe 1, Shrewsbury 1 is a latest score in League 2. As we will go to Lincoln, Shoujo Saka.
8: Lincoln 1, Swansea 0. You can hear the Lincoln fans singing because it's Rico Hackett who just slammed home a penalty. Freddie Draper brought down in the box. Easy decision. Hackett made no mistake. Lincoln 1, Swansea 0.
0: Another promising attack for Brighton. It was cut back by Kadiogla, and Ayari, right-footed, hammered the ball into the side netting. Brighton still lead 1-0.
1: Yeah, and it was a hopeful. It was Pascal Gross who plays the ball out to the left. Boscagli puts a hopeful ball across, but goes all the way across the six-yard box to his opposite fullback, Kadiogla, who plays it back to Ayari, and Ayari probably should try and put that back into the box. He goes for the shot from the tightest of angles, and I tell you, his teammates in the middle were not happy.
0: Just over 5 minutes to go to the break. Curtis Davis is with us here as Dundee now lead Motherwell 2-0 at Dens Park in the Scottish Premiership. Raya passes the ball out towards Konsa, right corner of the Arsenal penalty area. Saka dropping midway through his own half, but still that was a push from Boscagli. I don't know how he can complain to the referee. That was blatant, and it gives away a free kick. but they're not allowing Arsenal hardly any territorial possession inside their own half.
1: No, not at all. It's, you know, we've spoken about already that Arsenal probably had a good 5-10 minutes around the 15 to 25 minute roll time where they were getting a little bit of territory. It seemed like they were going to control the game, but then once Brighton get that goal, Brighton have got their tails up. Brighton are obviously very confident, and we're seeing a situation now where Brighton fans are getting frustrated with what they think is time wasting from Arsenal, who I don't know why they would when they're 1-0 down. But Raya goes out to take a long free kick rather than a short pass.
0: I've got to say, that's not the first time, though, since they've been behind, that they've taken their time. And I'm bewildered by the fact that they are looking to try and kill to time waste when they need an equaliser.
1: I think sometimes it's about having calm heads. I think you've got to realise, yes, it's the 40th minute. We've got, whatever it be, 5-8 minutes left of this half. However, there's still a good probably 50 minutes of the game left. So it's about not having to score straight away. It's about being patient, making sure you do the right things always. And but ultimately, Brighton look like they're going to get in now.
0: Forward ball towards Ayari, and Gabriel is really having to hold off Ayari as he covered because the right-back Timber was forward. Gabriel falls forward, looks for a free kick. Not given. Brighton are pressing. Gabriel's back to his feet. Clatters it away downfield. Guimaraes comes under pressure. Finds Ødegaard, now Calafiori and Solis. Solis up against Carrioglu. Midway through the Brighton half, comes on the inside to Solis. Carrioglu tries to get back at him. Solis continues to run into a central area, 30 yards out from goal. Finds Saka, right corner of the area, back towards Rice. Sweeps over the cross, blocked. That was by Ayari. Inside towards Timber. Timber plays it short, gets it back from Ødegaard. Brighton have got every blue shirt back behind the ball as they lead by a goal to nil. Dundee United, who are leading 2-0 at St Mirren, are down to 10 men. Daniel Benny has been sent off 4 minutes before the break. Cries of Albion, Albion inside the Amex. Calafiori, Gabriel, Guimaraes. Holds off Andres. Guimaraes passes the ball back to Konsa. No pressure at this stage for the Arsenal central defender. Ødegaard drops to his side at the right, passes it then forward.
1: And the Brighton shape's almost gone to a 6-4. so they're happy to see this out until half-time, and it's causing problems for Arsenal because they've got a lot of bodies in and around it. But the Brighton defence is just resolute and just really solid and just very organised. Whenever one pops out of a hole, another one pops into cover. So, yeah, really well-drilled Brighton defence there.
0: Fabian Hurtsalo, when he was asked in his press conference what's the most important thing about this game, he said just to keep a clean sheet. The fact that they've now got their noses in front, to keep a clean sheet, they would be ending Arsenal's winning start to the season. Grimsby Town have got a second goal at home to Crawley Town in League 2. Grimsby 2, Crawley 0. 2 minutes to go to half-time. Solis collects it. 10 yards inside the Brighton half, on this near side, the left, infield. Guimaraes tried to use his body to shield it away from Andres and roll him, unable to do so. They've lost the ball. Kostoulas now runs forward for Brighton, right corner of the area, on the run, and will win a corner off the legs of Gabriel. He did well because he didn't seem to have many other options.
1: Yeah, first of all, it's a really good read and win by Andres, and it was brave by the referee to not give the foul against Guimaraes. But as he plays to Kostoulas, he's the furthest man forward because of the low block that Brighton had, and he just dribbles it up the pitch, really, really patient, waiting for people to join him, realises nobody's there, plays it off Gabriel and earns his side of corner.
0: So this corner kick to be taken, and after that we're going racing for the Air Gold Cup with Darren. But it is going to be De Kuyper to take it on this near side, the right, playing from left to right, leading by a goal to nil, and we're inside the last 60 seconds of the first half, and the champions Arsenal are behind. De Kuyper is going to take it. It's the Air Gold Cup. Darren Owen.
9: So they pass halfway in the Air Gold Cup. We've got two groups. Volterra's over on the far side with Rock on Thunder. And right there on the far side is Two Tribes. On the near side, coming through to take over is Flash Harry, being followed then by Fine Interview. And Twilight Calls follows. That's Safi Osborne's mount. Over on the far side, Pelletry's coming through to take over. Tuco Salamanca from out of the clouds as well. So over on the far side, it is Pelletry, Tuco Salamanca. On the near side, Flash Harry. It is Pelletry and Tuco Salamanca. It involves these two. Pelletry by half a length will win the Air Gold Cup. Tuco Salamanca second, Flash Harry Fine Interview, and a dance in the storm all involved for the places. Typical sprint handicap, typical Air Gold Cup, split into two groups, and it was Pelletry and Tuco Salamanca who have dominated the finish, and it goes to number 18 Pelletry, the mount of Danny Tuddock for David O'Mara.
0: Brighton Hove Albion have just scored a second goal. And another excellent finish. Kostoulas right-footed past David Raya into the bottom left-hand corner. And the champions now have real work to do. Brighton Hove Albion 2 and Arsenal 0.
1: And it was a double transition. It was Arsenal that were on the break. Havertz was fouled on the halfway line, but it kept the move going. Saka played it out to Odegaard. Odegaard back to Saka. Couldn't quite get the shot away, but then Brighton, they don't rest on it. They go up the other end. Ball's played through the middle, and it's really, really patient play. Gomez, and again, the back line just drops off of Kostoulas. There's two centre-halves around him. Both drop off. Kostoulas picks up the ball on the edge of the D, and he just looks up, puts it in the bottom left-hand corner. David Raya, absolutely no chance. And again, the two centre-halves have let him have a shot when one of them can at least step out and engage him.
0: Kostoulas able to turn, gets the shot away. And a second goal for Brighton. Dundee 2, Motherwell 1 is the latest score of the Scottish Premiership. Middlesbrough leading in the Championship. Birmingham 0, Middlesbrough 1, we're up to date. What a position to be in here for Brighton at the Amex. Penalty at St James's Park, Chris Coles.
5: Johan Visser for Newcastle steps up and it's saved by Salakis. Golden chance for Newcastle to go 3-0 up before half-time. But Visser's penalty saved by Salakis to his left. And it's still Newcastle 2, Hull 0.
0: Amidst the celebrations, Kadioglu was actually shown a yellow card. So Kostoulas and Kadioglu have both been booked for Brighton, who lead Arsenal by 2-0. Dundee United have got a third. St Mirren 0, Dundee United 3. And there is the half-time whistle here at the Amex. And Brighton and Hove Albion thoroughly deserved their lead. 2-0.
1: Yeah, absolutely deserved it. And I think it could have been a different way. It could have been 1-1 just at the end of the half. But as I said, they managed to defend that. But then it's the transition, not wanting to just settle on that. They go up the other end and Kostoulas with a great finish. Arsenal will be really disappointed for once with the way that they've defended today. Allowing shots from the edge of the box, too easy. And Mikel Arteta's got a lot of questions to answer at the second half.
0: Gross and Kostoulas with the goals after 31 and 45 minutes. Brighton Hove Albion 2, Arsenal 0 at half-time.
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11: Well, is Arsenal's 100% record this season in danger of going? It's a big 45 minutes coming up for Mikel Arteta's side. We'll be back with Ian Dennis and Curtis Davis then for the second half. Scenes of jubilation at the moment, though, on the South Coast, with Brighton leading Arsenal by 2-0. Still playing in the other two games at the moment. Everton leading Ipswich by 1-0. And despite that Johan Visser penalty saved, Newcastle leading Hull by 2-0. We'll take you live around the grounds in just a moment. Before that, though, let's get some reaction from Aston Villa's 3-2 win over Tottenham Hotspur at the Tottenham Hotspur Stadium. So Villa in a 3-0 lead in that match. Johan Mazambi opened the scoring and added on time in the first half. Then Nicholas Jackson and Emi Buendia gave them the 3-goal lead. So a couple of consolation goals for Tottenham, their first of the season, scored by Conor Gallagher and Jean-Paul Van Hecker. So despite those goals, this is Tottenham's worst start to a Premier League season since 2008-09. Just 2 points on the board. They're in the relegation zone. Here's their manager, Roberto De Zerbi, who says his players have to be better.
12: The game was finished before the end of the game, the normal, natural end. We played very well in the first half. We didn't score. We created more chance to score. Maybe we were unlucky in that situation, but we conceded the first goal and the second goal as well in a unacceptable way, because the first goal, okay, 10 players, but the situation, we have to communicate better. We have to stay more compact. We stay like a family. We didn't, and we consider a stupid goal. I think these players, they don't need to play better. Okay, they can play better, they can defend better, but we have to be stronger. We have to put on the pitch something more than we are putting. Football is tactical, yes, is qualities of the player, yes, is what you want, okay, but his blood is fighting, is arriving the first one on the ball. If we didn't, it's tough winning the game.
11: Thoughts of Roberto De Zerbi. It's going to be a tough few weeks, isn't it, for Tottenham heading into the international break, still without their first win on the board. Let's hear from the Senegal striker, Nicholas Jackson, now. Scored his first league goal for Aston Villa since joining from Chelsea. And he spoke with Sportsworld's Conor McNamara.
13: So it's the first Premier League win of the season. Do you feel that things are just settling down now, new players getting to know each other, stuff like that?
14: Yeah, I mean, we have a long way to go. We're just starting, you know, one month ago, so new players. So we're just trying to build and hopefully we get the results we want and keep working hard as we keep doing.
13: And for you personally, how are you settling in at Villa? We know that the likes of Ali Watkins and Morgan Rogers scored a lot of goals last season, so there is an expectancy for you to chip in. How are you finding that you're getting on with the new club?
14: No, amazing, you know, I have a lot of respect for Oli because he's, you know, amazing striker. You know, these are just players you look up to. Even when I was in Senegal, I watched him in Aston Villa as well. So, yeah, I'm very happy to come here and, be here and, play in his position and where I want to play. So I'm very happy I'm with the coach that I want to be and the team that where I want to be. So I'm very happy to be here and just continue working and just forget about outside and focus on the pitch.
11: A happy Nicholas Jackson then, part of Aston Villa's win over Tottenham Hotspur today. So 2-0 to Brighton against the champions Arsenal in our live commentary game. Let's go and hear about Everton with the advantage over Ipswich Town at Held Dickinson Stadium. Lee Blakeman.
4: Everton 1, Ipswich 0. This has been, Lee, a great, great first half to watch. Chances at both ends. Barry's goal, the difference. Tarkowski shot from a long way out. Barry tried to get out of the way of it. It hit him as he did so, and the deflection in turn sent Christian Walton in the Ipswich goal the wrong way. Ipswich have played really well. Fatau and Emerson forcing good saves from Jordan Pickford, and Leif Davis, when unmarked at the back post 6 yards out, put his shot wide. The replay showed it would have stood had he found the back of the net, because he was onside. Barry should have a second, by the way. Free header, 8 yards out, wide of the bottom corner. Great game. Everton lead by a goal to nil against Ipswich at half-time.
11: OK, we'll see if Ipswich can get something out of that game, though, in the second half. Could Hull preserve their unbeaten record? They've got it all to do. Newcastle with the advantage at half-time. Chris Coles is at St James's Park.
5: That advantage is 2 goals, but it really should have been 3. Johan Wisse had a penalty in first half stoppage time, brilliantly saved by Konstantinos Soulakis in the Hull goal. Newcastle had made an excellent start, 2 up in 7 minutes. Harvey Barnes to first, Joe Willock to smash in low and hard, and then to Lewis Hall to steer into the far corner. Hull then settled without causing too much concern. Bellumi and Crooks with small openings, but they're looking a little blunt up front. Then the penalty, Thomas fouling Murphy. But Wisse low into the corner, but Soulakis diving full length to his left to keep the score. Mercifully for Hull, they are still in this. Newcastle 2, Hull 0.
11: Chris, thank you. You're up to date with the Premier League. Back with the second half then live. In the Women's Super League, Chelsea up to second after beating Birmingham City 2-0 with goals from Lexi Potter and Melvin Mallard. London City Lionesses are third. They were 4-1 winners at Charlton Athletic. In Germany now, Augsburg looking to join Bayern Munich at the top of the Bundesliga, currently leading 2-0 at Werder Bremen. They've played just over the hour mark. Freiburg, though, in danger of losing their 100% record. They are back on level terms now, though, 2-2 at Eintracht Frankfurt. On Friday night, Bayern thrashed Union Berlin 7-0, with Harry Kane scoring twice to become the fastest player to score 100 Bundesliga goals. It's taken the England captain 98 games, beating the previous record of Dieter Müller of Cologne by an astonishing 31 games. Here is Harry Kane.
15: Yeah, very proud, to be honest, to reach 100 goals in the Bundesliga. Obviously, I've done it in the Premier League, so now to have it in a different league is something I'm really proud of. Just very happy to be here playing with these players. I know I'm going to get chances. I know I'm going to score goals.
11: Well, the German football reporter, Konstantin Eckner, is with us. It was inevitable. He was going to break the record, really, at the rate he was scoring. But that is some achievement, isn't it, from Harry Kane?
16: Yeah, and also considering how old the record was, because you mentioned Dieter Müller, so that's, 40-some years ago. So it took him a while, and there were other, of course, great strikers over the years in the Bundesliga, like Reumer Kai for Bayern or Robert Lewandowski for Dortmund and Bayern, but no one scored at the pace of Harry Kane. Of course, he has a great supporting squad around him. I mean, it's not just Kane. Of course, Michael Lisse also scored 3 goals yesterday. And having those players feeding Harry Kane to an extent, it helps in a sense, we know. But we also know that Harry Kane can make a lot of magic happen by himself.
11: his achievements for Bayern then, reaching a semi-final with England at the World Cup. Would that be enough for a Ballon d'Or? What's the feeling in Germany?
16: So Bayern are heavily lobbying for Harry Kane to win the Ballon d'Or. Also as a sign that you don't have to be a Real Madrid player or a Manchester City player right now to win the Ballon d'Or. You can be playing for Bayern Munich. Also as a sign to Michael Olise, for instance, right? He's younger, but he also wants to win the Ballon d'Or at some point in his career. So they are trying. Bayern are pretty positive, but you never know with these awards, with these individual awards. I mean, there are some players who have a greater social media following than Harry Kane, because Harry Kane is not that type of personality. But as a sportsman and as a goal scorer and just as a football player, I mean, it would be deserved.
11: So Harry Kane and Bayern Munich then with 10 points on the board after their four games. I mentioned those latest scores at the moment in the Bundesliga. Freiburg have a chance, of course, to go top of the table. And then in the late game in Germany, Borussia Dortmund, who are enjoying their best start to a campaign for 11 years, play Stuttgart. Four wins out of four. If they achieve that, then Konstantin, they'll be on top of the table.
16: Yes, indeed. Not always the prettiest performances or displays by Dortmund, but they somehow wrestle all their opponents down right now. Even the Champions League was the same against Villarreal on the first match day. They have a way of often scoring late in games. So in terms of their stamina and conditioning, they are top-notch right now. And those games, those Dortmund games at Stuttgart are pretty eventful usually. 2 years ago, Stuttgart beat them 5-1. So Stuttgart won, actually, 5-1. And in April, the most recent home game for Stuttgart against Dortmund, it was a 2-0 win for Dortmund in stoppage time. Both goals scored in stoppage time, to the point that actually Stuttgart ultras got angered, got onto down from the stands behind the advertisement walls and threatened to storm the field because they were so angry about it. Threw some chairs towards the Dortmund players who celebrated in front of them. So yeah, pretty eventful games, those encounters between Stuttgart and Dortmund.
11: Well, no Bundesliga fixture has produced more goals than Stuttgart, Borussia Dortmund, 381 in 112 meetings. So could be drama later. Konstantin, thank you very much. Konstantin Ettner, as the Bundesliga continues. Well, in Italy's Serie A, Roma will kick off against the champions Internazionale in just over an hour's time at the Stadio Olimpico in a top-of-the-table clash. Both sides have won all four of their opening matches so far. The Italian football journalist Daniele Verri joins us. And Daniele, let's start with Roma then. Head coach Giampiero Gasperini said he'd hoped for a start like this more than he expected. Just one goal conceded and 12 scored for them. It's been impressive.
17: Yeah, very impressive, to be honest. But they finished last season on a high, on a fantastic high. They won the last five games last season. They won the first four this season, so in Serie A, obviously. So they're looking for a 10th consecutive win. But for Gasperini, it won't be easy, because Gasperini, as an Atalanta manager, lost the last 10 consecutive games against the Inter. And that's a stat.
11: He is getting the best, isn't he, there, of Daniel Marlin? No player in Europe's top five leagues has scored more goals since he made his Roma debut.
17: Yeah, 20 games out of 21. 20 goals in 21 games is an incredible stat. Obviously, he's also taking advantage of Dybala's form in feeding him, but Tony Malen really put a lot of his own effort into his stat. He's been fantastic so far.
11: Talking about goal scorers with Marlin and with Harry Kane. For Inter then, yeah, as an all-round team, though, are they still, for you, the best side in Serie A as they look to defend the title?
17: Yes, for me, yes, they are, they were, they will be. But obviously, a campaign is 38 match long and anything can happen. But if you ask me in terms of squad quality and everything, experience, they are the best side in Italy.
11: But Roma, can they provide the challenge over the course of the season? How key is this game going to be then?
17: I mean, they can provide a challenge over the course of the season, most surely. Gasperini is at his second season in the dugout at Roma. So the team will get better as the time goes. But again, Inter are the better side with the deeper squad, the more experience. So it will be a very tough fight for Roma. But I mean, anything is possible. As for today, I do expect a treat, as Gazzetta dello Sport says in their front page, and so will the 68,000 fans at the stadium.
11: Yeah, it should be a good one. Daniele, thank you very much. That's coming up at the Stadio Olimpico in an hour's time now. Roma against Inter. Roma looking for 5 wins to start a Serie A campaign for only the 3rd time. Inter trying to win 5 out of 5 at the start of the season for the 5th occasion. That is happening in an hour's time. The full-time whistle has just gone in the FIFA Intercontinental Cup match that is being played. This competition features the 6 continental champions. South Africa's Mamelodi Sundowns, who won the CAF Champions League, have beaten Saudi Arabia's Al Ahly by 2-1. It was a Ronwyn Williams' own goal that opened the scoring, but then Nuno Santos, the Portuguese, with 2 has given Sundowns the win in Pretoria. They'll progress then to a challenge round for the right to ultimately meet Paris Saint-Germain. We're back with the Premier League second half after the news.
18: I'm Debbie Russ with the BBC News. NATO has described security in the Arctic as one of its top priorities after the United States and Denmark announced a deal that resolved a long-running dispute about Greenland. President Trump said the agreement would give the US permanent control of security in the self-governing Danish territory. Adrienne Murray is in Copenhagen.
19: Some of the smaller details that have emerged are that this will also include some sort of veto that would prohibit any sensitive investments made by US adversaries, so namely Russia or China, and also that it would prohibit those countries from establishing any military bases. And what's very interesting is what's not said by President Trump. There's no mention of any exchange of territory.
18: A large plume of black smoke has been seen near the international airport in the Saudi capital, Riyadh, hours after air raid alerts there. Some flights at King Khalid International Airport have been delayed and others cancelled. There's been no comment from the Saudi government. Here's Joanna Keane.
20: It was the first time such alerts have been issued since the recent escalation in the conflict with the Iran-backed Houthis in Yemen. An all-clear was given on Saturday morning. But now flames and black smoke have been seen near the international airport. The Houthis declared a maritime blockade of Saudi ships in July, which the group said was in retaliation for a Saudi blockade of ports and airports that it controls in Yemen. Fighting in southern Yemen between Saudi-backed government forces and the Houthis is continuing, with military sources saying 48 people on both sides have been killed in the past day.
18: Malaysia says it will assist Indonesia in fighting large wildfires on Borneo and Sumatra. The Malaysian Deputy Prime Minister said his country would send aircraft and more than 50 firefighters to help tackle the blazes that Indonesia has been battling for weeks. He said Indonesia's president had accepted the offer of assistance during talks on Friday. The fires have caused a toxic haze that's covered parts of Indonesia as well as Malaysia and Singapore. In South Africa, runners protesting over the murders of a female jogger and 8 other women in eastern Johannesburg in recent months have demanded an end to femicide. They've handed a petition to police insisting on stronger action against gender-based violence. Mpiwa Mangwiro Tsanga is an advocacy lead at Sonke Gender Justice Organisation in South Africa.
21: These women were not statistics. They were people with names, families, plans, and a right to move freely and safely. The discovery of so many women's bodies within one area demands an urgent, coordinated, and properly resourced investigation. Women are fearing for their lives, but this is the reality of women in South Africa.
18: BBC News.
11: Debbie, thank you. That's Debbie Russ. Hello, I'm Lee James. Welcome back to Sports World on a Premier League Saturday. 3 live games for you. Everton leading Ipswich Town by 1-0. Newcastle 2, Hull 0. And in our live commentary game, Brighton and Hove Albion lead the champions Arsenal by 2-0. Gross and Kostoulas in the first half. What will be Arsenal's response then in the second half? No changes to either of the lineups. Let's rejoin our commentary team. Curtis Davis and Ian Dennis.
0: Gomez. As there is a goal at Central Bank, Shoujo Saka.
22: Lincoln 1, Swansea 1. It hasn't taken Swansea very long after the second half to get on level terms. Melka Widdell with a cross from the right. Lovely work from him. And Moussa Yeo stolen at the near post to convert. Lincoln 1, Swansea 1.
0: They have suffocated Arsenal on so many occasions with their press.
23: They have, and it's Arsenal again with their own downfall. You see Raya from one side playing it across his 6-yard box into Konza. Konza into Timber, who's obviously square of him again. So it's just a case of what they did in the first half from playing early on in the half, letting Brighton get their press and get almost a little bit giddy with it and get confidence from it. They're doing it again. And ultimately, you know, Raya, the first kick he had of this half, kicked it straight out of play again. So his kicking hasn't been the best either. So when they are trying to, again, going on the press, he's not exactly getting the distribution right either.
0: Arsenal are attacking the end where their supporters are housed behind the goal away towards our right, where Bart Verbruggen is looking to keep yet another clean sheet on his 100th league appearance for the club. Arsenal with a throw. On the left, Calafiore almost level the penalty area. The Italian gets it back to his feet, knocks it then to Gabriel. Bruno Guimaraes takes over in the midfield. Ødegaard is square of him, 6 yards forward of the centre circle. They go further to the right to Timber and now to Saka. Sticks a little bit on the surface underneath his feet. Tries to get away from Boscagli. Boscagli, just when he was side on towards Saka, managed to get a left foot into the challenge to concede the corner.
23: Yeah, good work from Saka there. Goes on the outside rather than trying to chop in on his left. But yes, Boscagli just managed to get enough of a lean as he was falling back. Managed to get a toe out. But it is an Arsenal corner. And we know how dangerous Gabriel can be from these situations.
0: So there are 5 red and white shirts that have gathered on that far side on what feels like a breezy afternoon here at the Amex in Brighton. And Saka on this near side the right. This should be an in-swinging corner from Bukayo Saka. They're waiting for the run of the 5 players. Now they make their way in towards the far post, and that's where the ball goes. And it's headed over the top and out for a goal kick. Brighton still lead by 2-0. Update from Everton, Lee Blakeman.
4: Everton 1, Ipswich 0, but Jordan Pickford's had to make 2 big saves in the opening 4 minutes of the second half. One, a really strong right hand to deny Nciso from 8 yards out at his near post, and the other to deny Ouattara from range. Ipswich knocking on the door, but it's still Everton 1, Ipswich 0.
0: Everton, remember, who are still unbeaten. Leading then by 1-0, Newcastle United 2, Hull City 0. Commentary of that is on Sports Extra 2. We've got the live PGA Championship Golf on Sports Extra 3. Their streaming service is available through the BBC Sounds app. And from 6 o'clock after the golf has finished, we'll actually have Kilmarnock Hearts for you live on Sports Extra 3 in the Scottish Premiership. Reading are leading Notts County by 1-0 in League 1. You're up to date with the goals as they go in. Another goal at Sinsel Bank in the Championship. Shoujo.
22: Big turnaround for Swansea. Lincoln 1, Swansea 2. It's Stephen Eustachio with a shot from the edge of the box. It took a deflection and went right past George Wickens in the Lincoln goal. Lincoln 1, Swansea 2.
0: Solis on the attack for Arsenal. Delivers the ball. Too deep. Out of play. It will go for a goal kick. They've not been at the races today, have they?
23: No, not quite. You can see Solis there just almost a bit of frustration there, just tried to put in a ball, it's just gone flying in. While you say it's a little bit breezy here, when you actually look at the corner flags, it might be breezy up here in the gods where we are. When you look at the corner flags, they're not actually moving. So I think pitch side, the weather actually and the wind is quite steady. So I can't even let him away with saying it was breezy and it blew his cross out of play.
0: That's a very good point. Very observant, Curtis, as Keir Starmer, the former Prime Minister, is here at the Amex watching on today as Arsenal, under pressure at the back from this Brighton press. Concert snapping away at him is Ayari. Concert turns, plays it back to Rice, helping him out. Rice has to go back to Raya, who swings that ball out. Takes a bit of an awkward bounce for Calafiore, but manages to get it to Solis. Infield now to Bruno Guimaraes, as Arsenal looking to come from 2-0 down. Guimaraes gives the ball away. Strout forward. Gross. Now towards Kostoulas. Kostoulas running forward. He's already scored 1. Edge of the area. Drags his shot wide, right-footed. Goal kick. Brighton have Albion 2. There is a purpose about Brighton every time they come forward.
23: Yeah, and Arsenal thought they'd got out down the left-hand side with Calafiore. He played a nice ball into Odegaard, but he just fell short. And then as Strike picks it up, it's nice 1-2 play. Kostoulas, about 40 yards out, chooses to drive at Gabriel, and similar to where he scored, but this time drags it just about 2 or 3 yards left of that post. But it's another warning sign that if they don't get close enough, he will shoot from distance.
0: Arsenal, who've won each of their last 9 Premier League games since they lost at Manchester City away in April. And during that time, they've actually only conceded 2 goals. Well, they've conceded 2 in one afternoon here at the Amex, and that's what they're having to try and fight back now against a Brighton side who came from 2-0 down against Manchester United in the League Cup in midweek to win by 3-2. But at the moment, and we've been playing for 7 minutes in this second half, there are no signs of any Arsenal fight back for their travelling support to get encouraged by. As Boscagli waits to take the throw on this near side, the left, back towards Strout, the former Leeds United man. Boscagli in field. Vuskovic, promising teenage defender, gets it out to Cadioglu on that far side. In fact, it will reach Gomez instead of Cagliocglu, who bombs on ahead of him. Instead, it's Ayari who's in round the back here. Ayari finds that crossfield ball, looks towards Cadioglu, goes down under the challenge from Calafiori. Referee Darren England had a good view of that and straight away said no penalty. Goal at Wrexham, Tom Gale.
8: Visitors are level, Wrexham 1, Southampton 1, and it's James Ward-Prowse with his first goal for the club since May 2023. Low ball in, not dealt with defensively, and hammered into the roof of the net by the former England midfielder. Wrexham 1, Southampton 1.
0: At McDermott Park, Cheick Diabaté has been sent off. St Johnstone are down to 10 men early in the second half. St Johnstone 0, Falkirk 0. Raya to take the goal kick for Arsenal. Still 2-0 down. Solis runs away from Cadioglu on the far side. Crosses, but there's no presence. There's nobody inside the penalty area. Saka was just actually entering the box as the cross came in from the left.
23: Yeah, I don't know why, but Havertz tried to run out to join Solis out wide when he's meant to be the central striker who could have just been there.
0: Breaks towards Saka, though, inside the area. This is Saka. The angle is tight and off the legs of Boscagli. It's diverted behind for an Arsenal corner kick as they trail by 2-0.
23: Yeah, that time bright and sloppy with the clearance in terms of they could have played a nice ball into the midfield. They've tried to play a cute one, got cut out, and Saka's here 1v1 on the right-hand edge of the box on his favoured left foot, but fortunately they're able to get out for a corner.
0: Blackpool 1, Plymouth Argyle 2 is the latest score in League 1. Corner kick then for Arsenal near side the right, playing from left to right 9 minutes into this second period. Once again, that cluster of red and white shirts have gathered at the far post. The zonal marking for Brighton, they wait, five shirts inside the six-yard area. Saka to clip in this in-swinging corner kick. Cleared and then volleyed away inside his own penalty area by Pascal Gross, who got the first goal. Headed back forward by Rice, volleyed away by Cadioglu. Bouncing ball headed back by Rice. And this now is Konsa. There is Vuskovic to put the ball out towards the east stand on that far side, and that will be a throw to Arsenal. But still, we've been playing for 55 minutes. Verbruggen hasn't been tested, Curtis.
23: No, not tested. Obviously, Arsenal are starting to get a little bit more territory, but Brighton seem comfortable with it. As we said, they seem comfortable knowing that they can defend their box, they can defend it all well, but they're still in a great position that when they break, they've got the numbers, they've got the pace, they've got the athleticism to get up the pitch as well, which is definitely causing Arsenal problems as well.
0: Ødegaard being tracked by the run of Strauch. Gets the ball back now midway through the Brighton half, the Norwegian, and runs forward 25 yards out from goal, though he was stopped by Andres. And now Ayari can run it clear for Brighton and passes the ball out wide. And this is Kostoulas on the halfway line, who looks up. He'd actually seen the run of De Kuyper, tried to switch it, but it sailed in the wind. And then that goes straight to David Raya. Birmingham City, Middlesbrough in the Championship, Mike Minay.
2: Birmingham City are level. Birmingham City 1, Middlesbrough 1. Asai Samuel did all the hard work, didn't want to shoot, laid it off to Liam Miller, right footed from the left of the penalty area, slammed into the bottom of the goal. Birmingham 1, Middlesbrough 1.
0: Match of the day tonight, 20 past 10, BBC 1. Arsenal again calling the press. Havertz tries to get it back. Kostoulas, rather than going for goal, was very unselfish. He had two supporting players, Ayari and Vuskovic. He was looking for them rather than going for goal himself.
23: He was at a bit of a tight angle and he couldn't quite get away from Havertz. Havertz was really cute. He kind of got his arm on the shoulder without pulling. He could have easily tried to go down, but Havertz just did enough to put him off and delay that pass, which means that they have a corner instead of a goal. But another warning sign for Arsenal in terms of that quality that they're showing in and around their box. Very sloppy and allowing Brighton another chance to get a goal.
0: Gillingham unbeaten in five. At Priestfield, the leading Bristol Rovers by a goal to nil. Chesterfield lead York City 1-0. It's now Portsmouth 1, Blackburn Rovers 2 in the Championship. Gross to take the corner kick near side. And the header is in. And it is Andres. Gemma Andres on his first Premier League start with a close-range header. And Brighton Hove Albion lead against the champions by 3-0. And for a third successive year here at the Amex, could the champions taste defeat against the Seagulls? The winning run could well be over for the Gunners.
23: And how easy was that? You know, we speak about Arsenal, we speak about their defensive record with set pieces and their attacking record. This was nowhere near the level that they've shown over the years. It's just a simple ball in from Gross, and he's literally just standing right there in the middle, gets his head on the ball, the back post. It's just a really easy header. I just don't understand what... He doesn't move a muscle. He literally moves probably about a yard during the whole move, gets the header, and fair play. He puts it in the back of the net.
0: The check has been...

0: Over behind here.
1: They're looking for more goals. Kostoulas is in, goes down under a challenge. Referee Darren Ingham will have a look at that. Meanwhile, goal at Everton, Lee Blakeman.
2: Everton 2, Ipswich 0, and Tieno Barry's got another one. Corner swung in, Barry with a flicked header, kissed the far post on the way in. It is being checked by VAR at the moment, though. Everton 2, Ipswich 0.
1: They've checked it for that penalty appeal, and they're saying play on. But they are a threat every time they're coming forward, Brighton.
0: Yeah, and it's just not an Arsenal that we're used to seeing. Usually defensively solid, and I understand that they're trying to get back into the game, but a lot of it is their own undoing. It's bad passes, it's sloppy passes, it's overdoing it on the ball in the wrong areas. Here again, Timber does it.
1: This is Kostoulas, knocked to the floor, quickly tries to get back to the off the ground, and it runs through towards David Raya. But they look like they've been really uncomfortable dealing with the press.
0: Yeah, even the body language, it's obviously it's all over the shop, but you see there, even Timber there, tries to dribble back towards his own box, loses it. Fortunately for him, Kostoulas falls over, and yeah, they get away with another one, Arsenal.
1: Blackpool 1, Plymouth Argyle 3, St Johnstone, who are down to 10 men, now trailing against Falkirk in Perth by a goal to nil. And Lee, news of that VAR decision?
2: It's been disallowed, Ian, for an offside, but what I don't understand is the referee, Stuart Atwell, even though it was an offside, was called over to the screen himself to make the decision and not VAR back at Stockley Park. Offside against Brennan Johnson, goal doesn't stand, Everton lead just by the one goal to nil.
1: And from one team of the Blues to the other, Mike Minay.
3: Where Birmingham City have turned it around. Birmingham City 2, Middlesbrough 1, corner deep to the back post. Jay Stansfield headed it, and then it ping-ponged off thighs, legs, chests and Middlesbrough bodies and eventually crossed the line. Birmingham City 2, Middlesbrough 1.
1: So a double change has been made. Mikel Merino and Martin Zubimendi have come on, and it is Bruno Guimaraes and Jurrien Timber are the two players who've been taken off by Mikel Arteta. But it's Brighton again, with Gomez to swing over the cross. They've been outstanding, Brighton.
0: Yeah, they've been brilliant, and we even forgot to talk about, because we're speaking about goals elsewhere, there was a time when Gomez put the ball over the top and put them in behind Konsa, but again they've just won the ball in the attacking half and just look really, really good. Move the ball quick to get out of those situations and then settle it down again. Just, yeah, really, really poor for Arsenal.
1: Here is Kostoulas dropping midway through his own half. It's a vibrant atmosphere, as I'm sure you'd imagine, when your side is leading 3-0 against the champions. Arsenal, who've been unbeaten actually in their last six visits since Neil Mopay in a 90th minute winner in 2020 by 2-1. But it's going to take some dramatic turnaround here with 29 minutes remaining, and Arsenal actually haven't looked like scoring. Haven't created one worthwhile opportunity this afternoon, trailing 3-0 against this excellent Brighton side that, it's worth pointing out, have got nine players missing through injury. Updating the rugby, Hamish Marshall.
4: It's England 26, Canada 26. England went in front. The forwards helped Bryony Field over for a try on her first England start. But Olivia Apps went through the Red Roses defence from 30 yards to tie things up. 20 minutes to play, England 26, Canada 26.
1: Barnett are back in front, the League Lead 2 leaders against Fleetwood Town by 2-1. As Buscagli spreads play out towards Gomez on that far side, the right. Cuts the ball back, edge of the area. Outstretched clearance by Zubimendi. Merino. It's Declan Rice, incidentally, who's filling in at right back with Timber off the field of play to allow Zubimendi and Merino into the midfield. Rice then at right back. Brighton still continuing to press. Rice comes under pressure down the side on this near side, the right, left to right Arsenal play. But Brighton go hunting for the ball. Gross this time, charging after it. This is Merino, who cuts across Gross, but then runs into trouble as a result, and they've lost the ball. Excellent play by Brighton. You can only admire their work ethic.
0: Yeah, Merino thought he'd got away from the press and he got past Gross, but then again it's the next man and it's the next man. They just keep going, and this is in their 3-0 up. It'd be easy for them to take the foot off the pedal, just let Arsenal wear themselves out, but they're not. They're doing it, and they look like they could honestly score another goal here. And you know, if they were to get a fourth, what would that look like for Arsenal?
1: Well, if anybody is to add more goals here at the Amex, you'd have to say it would be Brighton, as Cambridge United have equalised at Oxford. Oxford United 1, Cambridge United 1, and Hibs are level at home to Aberdeen. Hibs 1, Aberdeen 1 in the Scottish Premiership. Barnet have got a third, Barnet 3.

0: Fleetwood Town 1. Free kick for Brighton, leading by 3-0. 10 yards in off the left touchline, playing from right to left. Gross is one of the players over this as well. Arsenal have got everybody back. Gross, will it be the in-swinger? Or we're going to have the out-swinger? It's Boscagli with the out-swinger, headed out by Arsenal on the stretch, lifted up into the air, and then hooked goalwards by Ayari. Gabriel off the chest, and then booted away downfield for Havertz to chase. Charlotte Richardson at Barnett.
1: Barnett 3, Fleetwood 1, goals from Charlie Lakin and Idris Kanu, 2 knockout blows in the space of as many minutes has the hosts in cruise control, and their amazing unbeaten run looks set to continue. Barnett 3, Fleetwood 1.
0: Well, a day when they're celebrating their 125th anniversary, they are going to mark it with an excellent victory, it would seem, against the champions of England. And next commentary is at 5:30. It's at the City Ground. John Murray.
2: Forrest make just the one change off the back of their last week's win at Villa. Cunha returns at the back for Aina. Beleaguered Coventry are without the suspended Awoni, the injured Amenda. Van Aveyk's also absent, so Thomas Asante, Mfuni and Yurenchi come in.
0: And Dion Dublin will be squeezed into the commentary box alongside John Murray for that 5:30 commentary after Sports Report that will be followed by 606-08085-909-693. Marino towards Ødegaard. Ødegaard easily outmuscled by Strout, and then there was a foul there on Strout by Ødegaard. As we go to St James's Park, commentary of this is on Sports Extra 2. Chris Coles.
3: Newcastle 2, Hull 0 as McBurney goes for goal inside the penalty area. That's blocked. One good chance apiece in this second half. Botman's header from a Hall free kick well saved, and Bellumi sweeping over the bar from just outside the penalty area. Newcastle 2, Hull 0.
0: Kostoulas holds the ball up, lays it back towards Boscagli, who's over the halfway line. Kostoulas has stayed in that mid area of the field of the Arsenal half, and then Strauch has overhit that ball towards De Kuyper, and it goes out for a goal kick. Colchester United lead Cheltenham by a goal to nil in League Two. There's a nice variation about their play, though, isn't there, from Brighton? I mean, we've seen them pass it short, but then as that was illustrated, they're prepared to go long at times.
4: Yep, that's it. And because of the desperation and Arsenal pressing, you see the spaces, they're finding them. And because, again, the confidence that's flowing through them, Arsenal are really dejected individually and as a group. And, you know, they look like they could be in here again, Brighton.
0: They could. The ball from Kostoulas has been cut out. Marino with a back pass towards Raya, who clears first time. Red card at Everton, Lee Blakeman.
5: And it's for Abdul Fatawu of Ipswich. Second yellow card waved in his face straight away by Stuart Atwell following a coming together with Dewsbury Hall. He's off. Everton 1, Ipswich 0.
0: Gomez tried to muscle his way in towards the penalty area. Ran at Gabriel. Gabriel, who was a little bit off balance, has conceded the corner kick. Today's attendance, incidentally, 31,944. And with the exception of that travelling support from North London, majority of them will be going home very, very happy. In fact, it's a record attendance at the Amex of 31,944 on this special landmark occasion for the club. No other goals to tell you about elsewhere around the country. We'll be going rattling through all the divisions very, very soon as we're midway through the second half. Brighton and Hove Albion 3, Arsenal 0. Corner kick far side the right. Swung over, it's an in-swinger, and it almost dropped in. The crowd of bodies who went to attack it. Strauch was in the thick of it.
4: Yeah,
0: goal kick.
4: And it was Strauch, yeah. He's unfortunately just caught his face. This one was a bit tighter, and he just finds himself between bodies, manages to get a head to it. He gets a really good head, but unfortunately for him, it comes off of, I think, Gabriel, and just goes the right side of the post by about 6 inches. Really, really close again, but at least this time he wasn't just standing still and the ball just landed on his head.
0: Popped up with 14 goals in his 7.5 years at Elland Road. He was signed in the summer from Leeds for £20 million and he made a five-year... He was signed a five-year deal. It's his first Premier League start. Made his first start for Brighton at Old Trafford in the League Cup in midweek. But that knock to the head has required two physios to come onto the field of play to give him treatment. He's actually standing up, but he's holding his head as Brighton still lead 3-0. It was a clash of heads with Gabriel that has caused the problem for Pascal Strouk. Reminder of our commentaries tomorrow for you. Celtic Rangers is on at 12, the old firm. Then we've got Bournemouth-Liverpool at 2. Fulham-Manchester United at Craven Cottage from 4:30. Sports Extra will have Manchester City-Sunderland at 2. And Leeds United-Crystal Palace will be on Sports Extra 2. Strouk still getting patched up. Everton-Ipswich, Lee Blakeman.
6: Switch nil, Everton a man up and a goal up and pushing for a second goal. They've had a couple of chances. Grealish with a cross, Barry with the header, Walton with the save, and then it was a great flowing move from left to right. Grealish to Dewsbury Hall to Johnson, who put it wide at the back post. Everton 1, Ipswich 0 with 20 minutes to go.
0: Newcastle Hull City, Chris Coles.
3: 25 minutes to play here. Newcastle still with a comfortable 2-goal lead, and if anyone is going to get another goal in this game, it looks like to be Newcastle. Harvey Barnes, who's been excellent today with 2 assists, very nearly scoring himself with a shot just inside the penalty area, a couple of yards wide. Hull looking toothless in attack. Newcastle 2, Hull 0.
0: QPR have got a goal back. Remember, they're down to 10 men, but at home to Preston, it's QPR 1, Preston North End 2. Strouk has actually gone off the field of play behind the goal away towards our left. So Brighton leading 3-0 are down to 10 as Rice comes running forward over the halfway line towards Saka. Saka quickly faced now by De Kuyper as they're back on defensive duties, just filling in now really as Buscagli has gone into that central area because of the absence of Strouk. Here is Gabriel towards Zubimendi. Saka wants it on this near side. De Kuyper holds him up, makes the challenge. Stabbed back in field by Arsenal, playing in front of that Brighton defence. This now is Gabriel, but time is desperately not on their side. 20 minutes remaining. Newcastle Hull, another goal. Chris Coles.
3: And just like that, Hull are back in it. Newcastle 2, Hull 1. Newcastle laps at the back. Ball played through to Mohamed Ali Cho. Off the bench, finished coolly off the post. Newcastle 2, Hull 1.
0: Commentary is on Sports Extra 2. Solis on the left-hand side will win a corner for Arsenal. Curtis Davis.
4: Yeah, they were trying to take advantage there, trying to move the ball really quick there, Arsenal, with the 10 men, with Strouk being off the pitch, but just couldn't move it quick enough. But they have won a corner on this left-hand side. Declan Rice is out there to go and take it.
0: Strouk has just been shown a yellow card. He's come onto the field of play without permission. That's the reason why Strouk was shown yellow. So it's the third Brighton player to be booked.
4: Well, there's me thinking he'd served his time because it seemed long enough, but yeah, he took matters into his own hands, I guess.
0: And that corner kick is now ready to be taken. Wigan 0, Wickham 1 is the latest score in League 1. No, Darren England, the referee, has spotted something else. A little bit of pushing and shoving going on. Jokeres is going to be coming on against his former club. Eberechi Eze is another one who waits to come on as well for Arsenal. So attacking changes are being made to try and get their way back into the game, really. But they're 3-0 down here in the second half. Corner kick now can be delivered. Flicked on by Calafiore, and it's over the top. Reading have got a second goal at home to Notts County. 2-0 they lead. Blackpool 2, Plymouth Argyle 3 is the latest score in League 1. Sam Ashoun, news of the QPR goal.
7: QPR 1, Preston 2. It's a lovely finish from Kwame Poku. He picks the ball up on the edge of the box, takes a touch, low driven shot, too good for Daniel Iverson in goal. QPR 1, Preston 2.
0: It's going to be Martin Ødegaard and also Christos Solis who are coming off for Eze and Jokeres. As Ødegaard hands the captain's armband to Bukayo Saka. They've been extremely flat, haven't they, Arsenal?
4: They have, and it, unfortunately, like I say, you can sometimes see the urgency in the team and you see in players where, you know, we're going to get back in this. They just haven't had that kind of body language about them, and yeah, they just seem really dejected and just void of ideas of how to break this Brighton team down and how to keep the back door shut as well.
0: Jokeres, who was sold to Sporting Lisbon for £20.5 million, didn't actually make any appearances in the Premier League for Brighton, just 8 appearances and just the one goal. It had loan spells, of course, at Swansea and Coventry, as Rotherham United at Sixfields in League 2 are leading Northampton Town 0, Rotherham United 1. You're up to date with the goals as they go in. We've got 17 minutes remaining. Brighton and Hove Albion still leading by 3 goals to 0. as the ball goes back to Verbruggen outside of his penalty area and able to hit this ball right-footed downfield. For Brighton, they could be looking at something like 23 goals, providing they don't score any more, in their last seven games in all competitions.
4: And what we said before the game is, with all due respect, you know the Villa game where Villa went down to 10 men in the first half, they scored four in that first half. We saw Coventry, who capitulated after they conceded the second goal. You know, you kind of thought, was it a bit outbalanced? On the balance of watching them today, no, because they could have had more. And I think if they were a little bit cuter, should have had more.
0: Here is Ezza on the left-hand side. Of course, he played there on so many occasions during his time at Crystal Palace. Calafiore back in field. Now it's Havertz who drops a little bit deeper, 6 yards outside the centre circle in the Brighton and Hove Albion half. Now back with Rice, and Rice just waits. Actually just seems to say, well, where are my options? He goes to the left, to Gabriel. Now out to Ezza. Carrioglu is the player who goes to close him down for Brighton. And in field, they are forced to play at Arsenal, because there's no room on the outside at this stage. And Rice outside the centre circle, but Brighton have dropped off. And with 15 minutes remaining, Konsa lifts the ball forward, and Saka is in behind here. Here is Saka. Shot takes a deflection, loops behind, corner kick.
4: And that's the first time Boscagli's got it wrong today. I'd say he's had a good game, a solid game against Saka, and this time just reads it wrong. Saka just goes towards the ball, and then he peels off the shoulder of Boscagli. Boscagli gets it wrong. Saka gets in, but fortunately, the defence are there to help out. De Kuyper comes across and blocks it out for a corner.
0: 15 minutes remaining, and the champions are 3-0 down. Saka waits to take the corner kick on this near side. Stuttering runner. Left-footed, delivered towards the far post. Havertz rises. Cleared away by Boscagli. David Raya is on the halfway line. And in his all-grey goalkeeping outfit, lifts it downfield, and now he's got to retreat. But the ball, it might drop here, and Andres goes for an ambitious effort on the halfway line, but he's pulled it. Wicked in the cricket. Stefan.
3: 3-0 at the Amex, Ian. England heading for 3-0 series win here, but they have lost the wicket in the chase of 125 to beat Sri Lanka. Anurin Donald against the spin of Tarindu Ratnayake tried to hit the ball to the other Old Trafford and was stumped by a distance for 13. England are 27 for 1 in the fourth, chasing 125.
0: Bromley 2, Huddersfield Town 1 is the latest score in League 1. And Brighton are going to be making a change. And it is going to be Carrioglu who's coming off. Costin is going to come on to replace him. And Costilas also comes off for Jorginho Ruta. Curtis.
4: Yeah, well, Brighton are able to use their squad. We spoke about Arsenal's squad a lot before the game, and the fact that, you know, they're able to maybe have a few injuries, if they get injuries, can bring people in. But, you know, we see Brighton in this game having the luxury of bringing people off the bench, bringing Jorginho Ruta back into the game, and being able to use their squad in this game quite sparingly, because ultimately they've got a comfortable lead, and they're able to do this against the champions, which we wouldn't think we'd be saying at the start of the day.
0: He came off the bench at Old Trafford in midweek after missing the previous four games through injury. He is on. And it is Ruta who tries to cut the ball back on the left-hand side. Rice under pressure as he conceded a free kick. The referee says no. Zubimendi is able to clear the ball away. Let us get you news of that goal at Bromley from Sahel Sahi.
8: Come through Mikel Miller off the bench. He let fly from 25 yards out and beat the Huddersfield goalkeeper Matt Young. He had no chance. Bromley back in front. They lead Huddersfield by 2-1.
0: 13 minutes remaining of normal time. These are the latest scores in the Scottish Premiership. Dundee 2, Motherwell 1, Hibs 1, Aberdeen 1. St Johnstone, who were down to 10 men early in the second half, trailing at home to Falkirk by a 1-0. St Mirren 0, Dundee United 3. Kilmarnock Hearts gets underway at 5:45. A reminder, we'll have commentary on Sports Extra 3 from 6 o'clock. Ball forward, Havertz in on goal. Havertz in the area, good save by the legs of Verbruggen.
4: Really, really good save that. And surprising from Brighton there, just left a massive space, and Saka's still on the attack.
0: Saka right-hand side, tried to pull it back edge of the area towards Rice. Zubimendi gives it back towards Saka. Saka's crossed, goes behind off the legs of Boscagli, and that'll be a corner kick. You know, every time that Verbruggen keeps a clean sheet, he has to buy everybody a coffee. And Fabian Hertzler doesn't even like coffee, but has now started drinking coffee.
4: See, well, that's a good thing then. That's a good omen then, because at least if he started drinking coffee, he must keep quite a few. But you see there, it was uncharacteristic of Brighton today. They left the gap open. Havertz was put through with Gyökeres with a simple ball over the top. Doesn't show the composure he usually shows. Goes for a power on the outside of his right boot. Fortunately for Bruggen, he stands up big and makes the big save. And we're about to see a young man enter the stage who's shown good quality in midweek, but I don't think he's going to have enough to turn this game around.
0: Max Dowman is coming on. That corner kick, in fact, wasn't awarded in the end because the referee had spotted a free kick to Brighton, which was given instead. So Max Dowman, the teenage superstar, is going to be coming on. Two goals against Ipswich. Colchester 1, Cheltenham 1, Salford City 1, Swindon 0. Latest scores in League 2. I'll rattle through all the divisions very, very soon because time is getting on towards sports reporters. Brighton and Hove Albion still lead by 3-0. Gross battles for the ball. Goes behind for a corner kick in that challenge with Gabriel. Everton, remember, lead Ipswich by 1-0. Newcastle still leading 2-1. And the player who's going to be coming off for Max Dowman to come on is going to be Bukayo Saka, as Max Dowman waits. Gross in his second spell at the club, but offering all the experience now with players such as Welbeck and Milner who've moved on, places the ball down on this near side, the left of the quadrant. A very enjoyable day if you happen to be a Brighton supporter. Short run up for Gross. Right arm aloft. Near side the left. Right footed. Delivered deep towards the far post. Strout was there. Headed out. Hit back in on the volley. And on the edge of the area, it was Ruta. Came to him very, very quickly. Swiveled. Right footed. Put it wide. Goal kick. Brighton still lead 3-0. St James's Park. Chris Coles.
3: That whole goal has completely changed the flow of this game. And they are flooding forward, sensing an equaliser. Mohamed Bouloumi, edge of the area. Left foot shot. Well saved by Lukas Hornacek. Still the best part of 15 minutes to play. Newcastle 2, Hull 1.
0: Dowman then coming on for Saka. Earlier the results in League 2. Rochdale off the bottom of the table, beating Oldham in the derby 2-0. Walsall beat Port Vale by 2-0. Latest scores, Accrington 0, Newport County 0. Accrington, who are still unbeaten at home this season. Barnet, the leaders, leading Fleetwood by 3-1. Barnet, who's last lost in League 2 on the 14th of March. Fleetwood would lose their unbeaten run and also get their first defeat in the league since April the 6th. Chesterfield 1, York City 0. Colchester 1, Cheltenham 1. Crewe still unbeaten, 1-1 against Shrewsbury. Exeter and Tranmere is goalless. Gillingham 1, Bristol Rovers 0. Gillingham looking to go 6 unbeaten. Grimsby Town 2, Crawley 0. Northampton 0, Rotherham United 1. And Salford City lead Swindon Town by 1-0. League 1 and Championship latest scores to come. 5 Live, the world service in the BBC Sounds app, where Brighton and Hove Albion still lead Arsenal 3-0 with 9 minutes remaining, and Brighton tidy the ball back towards Verbruggen. Leighton Orient leading Stevenage by 1-0. Stevenage, who are actually unbeaten in 4, and Leighton Orient have lost all 3 at home in League 1 this season, but a goal from Alex Gilbert might be able to change that. The results in League 1 earlier, Barnsley 1, Leicester City 1, Barnsley finished with 10 men, Burton Albion 2, Mansfield Town 2, latest scores, Blackpool 2, Plymouth 3, Bromley lead Huddersfield by 2-1. So the last unbeaten record in League One could be over for second-placed Huddersfield. I've mentioned Leighton Orient leading Stevenage by 1-0. Bradford City looking for a 4th successive winner, still leading at Kenilworth Road against Luton by 1-0. Oxford 1, Cambridge 1, Peterborough 0, Doncaster Rovers 1. Could be a first win for bottom of the table Doncaster. Elsewhere, Reading 2, Notts County 0. Sheffield Wednesday being held at home by Stockport County 0-0. And it's Wigan Athletic 0, Wycombe Wanderers 1. Brighton play the ball forward. Ayari has made the run, and Raya had to get there. Ayari was just going to nick it away from him.
4: Yeah, he stood big, but the linesman did put his flag up. That would have been very interesting if he had flicked it over Raya and put it into the net. But, yeah, I think, you know, as a defender, when you see the team start making, when you're losing already 3-0, and you start seeing teams making, particularly in the attacking area, substitutions, that have got to bring on fresh legs. But when you've got someone like Jorginho Ruta that is just hungry for it, wants to get back into the game, wants to get himself going again. Just saw him a moment ago. We saw his first touches as he came on the pitch doing skills. Just tried to take on Gabriel a moment ago. He's just one of those really frustrating players that when the chips are down, he comes on and he just tried to ruin it a little bit more for you.
0: Compact defending from Brighton. Gomez now brings it out of defence and still manages to run with it and still pursues that ball as Declan Rice is the one that tracks it back to curb the run of Diego Gomez, whose endeavours are greatly appreciated by this home crowd. These are the latest scores in the Championship. Well, the results earlier were Cardiff 3, Charlton 1, Millwall 2, West Ham 2. West Ham, who finished with 10 men, but were 2-0 down to get a point in the against their arch-rivals. Arsenal with Gyökeres, Eze, back to Gyökeres, edge of the area. Gyökeres looks for a shooting opportunity. There isn't one. Passes it out to Calafiore, who fizzes the ball across the face of goal, and it goes all the way out for a throw. Stoke City beat Sheffield United by 2-1. Latest scores, Birmingham City coming from behind to beat Middlesbrough. Leading Middlesbrough 2-1. Burnley looking for their first league win since the 11th of February. They're 1-0 up against Derby County at Turf Moor. Lincoln 1, Swansea City 2. Portsmouth 2, Blackburn 2. QPR down to 10 men. Trailing at home to Preston North End under the caretaker manager Jason Ewell. And Wrexham 1, Southampton 1 is the latest from the racecourse ground. And the Arsenal supporters are heading out in their droves.
4: Yeah, get that. Get on the M23 and get back to London as quickly as possible and put this down as a blip. I think that's all they can do. At the moment, we got Pascal Strike is down on the floor. I'm not sure if that is a recurrence of the head injury. I don't know if he's stretching anything, but it seems that they're going to make a couple of substitutions and see the game out with Yalcuye coming on the pitch.
0: Yeah, Yalcuye and O'Reilly are the two who are waiting to come on. Now, whether they change that with Pascal Strauch, we'll wait to see. No other goals elsewhere. Whilst there's a stoppage here, we'll go to Lee Blakeman at Everton.
6: Everton 1, Ipswich 0. Ipswich are pushing for an equaliser here. The shot on the edge of the area is blocked. Everton's had so many chances to kill this game off. Dewsbury Hall volleying wide from 14. Dibbling forcing a good save out of Walton. But it's Ipswich with 10 men who are pushing for an equaliser in the closing stages. Everton 1, Ipswich 0.
0: Jadon Williams has been sent off for Colchester in League 2. They're drawing 1-1 against Cheltenham. Andreas has got a goal. He's going to be coming off for O'Reilly. And Yalcuye is going to be coming on. And it is Diego Gomez, the Paraguayan international, who is going off for Malik Yalcuye. And also, there will be no more for Strauch because Michael Svoboda, the Austrian international centre-back, who's missed the last five games through injury himself, is coming on to replace Pascal Strauch.
4: Yeah, well, that'll be a relief, you know, that he's back as well, because again, they're already missing Lewis Dunk for Pascal Strauch in his first start, which, you know, what a game to play, and touch wood for him, a clean sheet and a win against Arsenal, but really frustrating for him to see the game out walking off with an injury.
0: He was asked, both managers were asked actually about what their thoughts were for a 3-week international break, although Thomas Tuchel says it's an international window as far as he's concerned, rather than a break, but Fabian Hertzler was quite happy. He said it's an opportunity to get the players fit. He'll hope that Pascal Strauch isn't too serious as he sees one of those players in Svoboda coming back into the action for Brighton this afternoon. Gillingham have got a second goal against Bristol Rovers to extend their unbeaten run to 6 games, you would think, now leading 2-0 in League 2. Chris Coles at Newcastle.
3: Tim Iribunim so close to a Hull equaliser, volleying just over the crossbar from close range. St James's Park is nervous as Newcastle hang on with 7 minutes to play. Newcastle 2, Hull 1.
0: Commentary on Sports Extra 2. Svoboda plays it forward. Gross able to turn, rolls the ball out to this near side. De Kuyper now looks up, delivers a curling ball in, and it almost went in off the head of O'Reilly. He knew nothing about it. It reared up, hit him on the face.
4: It was one of those where if it hits you, you'll take it. But as an Arsenal player, you would have been just scratching your head thinking, what have we done wrong to deserve this? But they got away with one because it was so, so close. But didn't know a lot about it, as you say. But sometimes you have to say, you'll have to be in the right place to score those kind of goals. And he did get himself in the right place.
0: Off the ball has been sent off for Barnet. They're still leading Fleetwood, though, by 3-1 for the League Two leaders. As Gross waits to take a free kick for Brighton. We've got just over 2 minutes remaining. I'm actually trying to think of a serious chance that Arsenal have created.
4: I can't honestly think of one. I honestly, the Havertz chance, that's it. The Havertz chance, where Verbruggen had to make the save, had to stand big. That's the only clear opportunity that they've had in this whole game.
0: Peterborough United 0, Doncaster Rovers 2. It could be their first win of the season then as Doncaster extend their lead in League One. News of that sending off at Barnet, Charlotte.
1: Barnet 3, Fleetwood 1. A professional display blighted by Namidi Offerbore. He's only been on the pitch for a matter of minutes. Two yellow cards in that time. He's been dismissed. The bees are down to him when they were seeing out this game so professionally. Barnet 3, Fleetwood 1.
0: This being announced to the crowd about that Amex crowd of 31,944. A record crowd here at this impressive stadium. As we will go to Birmingham. There's been a goal at St Andrews for Mike Maynay.
8: And Middlesbrough have equalised. Birmingham City 2, Middlesbrough 2. Free kick swung in, keeper spilt it. He'll claim a foul. Malanda pounced and shoved it home. Middlesbrough level 2-2 with Birmingham.
0: Thank you, Mike. Just over 60 seconds remaining. For how bad Arsenal have been, you've got to say how Brighton have been mightily impressive.
4: Yeah, that's exactly it. I think you always, when it's the champions and they come to town, we can always speak about how poor they've been, but Brighton have been fantastic. They set their stall out in the first 15 minutes. Arsenal had control of that 15 to 25 minutes, but then since then, Brighton gained back control and haven't looked back, you know, looked really comfortable in this 3-0 and actually could have been a lot more. So, you know, Arsenal will have to come round away from here, scratching their head as at how they improve again.
0: Here is Ruta. Finds Yalcuye. Back towards Ruta. The lovely step over. O'Reilly! Great save by Raya. Yalcuye, another save by Raya. What an excellent goal that would have been. The narrative, I guess, people might focus on Arsenal's winning run coming to an end, the champions being humbled here at Brighton. But some of the football that Brighton and Hove Albion have played has been brilliant to watch.
4: That was fantastic, because that wasn't even a quick transition. It was just good football. It was patient. It was just worked out wide. Yalcuye plays the ball central into Ruta. Ruta cleverly steps over it. O'Reilly goes in. Raya makes a brilliant save down to his left. Manages to parry it just far enough that Ruta can't get the rebound. And then Yalcuye comes in and shoots it off the frame of the goal. And listen, Arsenal so lucky to not be going in 4-0 down, but you just look at the stats from this game. You know, Arsenal have had a lot of the ball, yes, but shots, 15 shots to 8 for Brighton. Shots on target, 4-2. You know, just the stats don't lie in that sense, and Brighton will be really disappointed they haven't got another one there.
0: We're into 6 minutes of added time. De Kuyper has just been booked for delaying the restart. That's the fourth yellow card for Brighton today. Gillingham have got a third goal. They lead Bristol Rovers 3-0. And it's Blackpool 2, Plymouth Argyle 4, a latest score in League One. The Arsenal away end now is probably about half full. A lot of empty royal blue seats in the end away towards our right.
4: So you're an optimist then by saying half full rather than half empty.
0: I'm that type of guy.
4: Yeah. Well, I think, I think they can put it down to a blip. Their form this season so far has been good. This is a really shocking performance from Arsenal today.
0: A corner kick. If you ask Mark Chapman, he'd say half empty. Corner kick, just there looking for a consolation. Arsenal, who's swept over by Rice, goes deep, headed away by Costinha, and out for an Arsenal throw. Goal at Wrexham, Tom Gale.
9: Wrexham 2, Southampton 1. Jack Sakomi wide left of the box. It's his low grass cut across, which seems to take a deflection off the defender and bobble in off the goalkeeper. Wrexham looks to have won it late on. Wrexham 2, Southampton 1.
0: Like Tom had hinted earlier on, I did fear the worst when I saw that the co-chairman on social media, the Hollywood stars, had poked fun at Southampton for Spygate. I thought that's going to come back to bite you on the backside. But for Phil Parkinson's side, without a win in three, a valuable 3 points to go into the international break, leading by 2-1 if they can see it out. Arsenal have got a corner kick, 3-0 down here in added time at the Amex on BBC Radio 5 Live, the BBC Sounds app and the World Service. Commentary to come from the City Ground at 5:30 after Sports Report, so don't go anywhere. We'll bring you as much live reaction as we can here on 5 Live. In comes the corner for Arsenal on the right. Real scramble inside the six-yard area, but it's Ruta. They'll be desperate to keep a clean sheet to make it the perfect performance against the champions. Here is Jokeres against his former side. Flicks it forward towards Havertz. Flicks it out. Daumann to Calafiori. Calafiori to Marino, 30 yards out from goal, clips the ball inside the penalty area. Zubimendi, Calafiore has a swipe at it, Rice down into the ground, and then cleared away by Boscagli for Brighton. And still they continue to defend well to the home team.
4: Yeah, they'll be desperate to keep this clean sheet. I think it would just be the icing on the cake for what's been an excellent performance. And it's what Fabian Hürzeler wanted before the game. He said about the clean sheet, the clean sheet is imperative. And ultimately, to get the three goals was, I wouldn't say a bonus because they've obviously deserved them, but yeah, it's just been a fantastic display all over the pitch, defensively, attacking, transitions, control. They've just been a complete performance from Brighton today.
0: I know somebody who'll be very happy with this result in Paisley. Not too sure if it's a rain town or not, but St Mirren 0, Dundee United 3, and Queen's Park Rangers, who were 2-0 down and down to 10 men, with the 10 men, against managerless Preston North End, have made it 2-2 in the Championship. QPR 2, Preston North End 2 is the latest score. This is Dowman, near side the right, level with the area. Infield, Havertz. Waits. And then strokes the ball inside. It'll reach Gabriel. Chips the ball inside the penalty area and over the head of Zubimendi. And out it goes for a goal kick. 2 minutes of added time remaining here. And Brighton still lead 3-0. New to that QPR equaliser from Samashu.
7: Yeah, 10-man QPR as well. The corner comes in, it's headed away by Preston, but it falls to Paul Smith, who just lashes it first time. It's an absolute rocket. It's QPR 2, Preston 2.
0: 90 seconds remaining, and every Brighton supporter is rising to their feet. Some are still waving those anniversary flags, as there's been a late goal at Burnley. Adam Cottier.
9: It's Burnley 1, Derby 1. Thuseni has come off the bench to rescue it for Derby. A blistering shot with his right boot as he sprinted towards goal. It's Burnley 1, Derby 1.
0: And the 10 men of St Johnstone have got a 96th-minute equaliser against Falkirk in the Scottish Premiership. Gabriel forward. Brighton, though, have dropped off now, and that's deliberate from Brighton to make sure that they keep the clean sheet with 5 minutes played of the six to be added on. Ezra comes forward on that left-hand side, his low ball cut out by Vuskovic. Curtis.
4: Yeah, that's it. They've gone down into that 5-4. Everyone's all hands to the pump. Everyone's putting in the defensive work. The furthest man forward is Yalkuye, who is about 5 yards outside the D. So it just shows how important this is to the team as well. It's not just about trying to get another goal and trying to capitalise on Arsenal trying to get one back themselves. It's just about that defensive and that team ethic to make sure the clean sheet is kept.
0: Leading 3-0, Vuskovic at a rather awkward height, around hip height with the right-footed clearance out of play on that throw. A cry of Albion, Albion reverberates around the annex because time is almost up. Header out by O'Reilly. Yalkuye still chasing a lost cause even at this stage, and I think that just epitomises everything about Brighton and Hove Albion this afternoon. And Rice is the one who's got to recover, and there it is. No, it isn't. It's a foul, not the full time whistle just as yet. That was Declan Rice on Yalkuye, and he's going to get a yellow card here. Frustration.
4: Yeah, really frustration, petulance, you know. Yalkuye was on the press constantly, and as it comes towards the end of that press, he's literally run from corner to corner of the pitch. He leans into Declan Rice's back. Declan Rice just clipped his ankles. I think it was due a yellow, but that's about it.
0: But there is the final whistle, and Arsenal's winning run is over. But give credit to Brighton Hove Albion on a day that they've celebrated their 125th anniversary. They have hustled and they have humbled the champions with an outstanding display of football, and it is a thoroughly deserved win. The blue and white flags are out in force once again. What an excellent week it has been for Fabian Hürzeler's side. Goals from Groats, Kostoulas and Andres, and Arsenal, who were suffocated, simply had no answer to the work ethic and the dynamism of this Brighton Hove Albion side.
4: Yeah, the work ethic, the dynamism, that's the one thing to talk about. But the football, the quality that they showed, the decisiveness when they're in the right areas of the pitch to make the right pass, to make to have the shot, whatever they wanted to do in those situations, was always correct. You know, we speak about this Brighton side before coming into this game, maybe scored a lot of goals. They came up against a tough Arsenal side with a strong defence. That defence today was nowhere near what it is used to being. And the disappointment will be set-piece goal conceded, three goals conceded, and yeah, they'll have a real long look at themselves because, again, the other side of it, Verbruggen had one big save to make, and that's going to be disappointing as well. If you come here, you have a shootout, and you lose 4-3, you lose 5-2, whatever it is, but they didn't lay a glove on Brighton and didn't make anything of their attacking situations.
0: Arsenal were woeful, but Brighton and Hove Albion were brilliant. They've won by 3-0.
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11: Thanks to Ian Dennis and to Curtis Davis. This is Sports World on the BBC World Service. Well, they've come a long way together, haven't they, over 125 years. Brighton with their struggles in more recent history. But now they have beaten the champions. What a performance from Brighton and Hove Albion today with that 3-0 win over Arsenal. The stats tell the story. 28 touches in Arsenal's penalty area, 17 attempts, 5 on target. The 3 goals from Gross, Kostoulas and Andreas. And a very impressive complete performance from Brighton with a clean sheet as well. Is it just a blip for Arsenal? They were off it today. The champions then have been beaten for the first time this season. Their last defeat back on the 11th of April, that 2-1 home defeat at home to Bournemouth when there were all question marks about whether they could go on and win the title. They did, of course, but it's a setback today then for Arsenal. So that's our live commentary game. Let's take you around the other matches in the Premier League now. And first of all, at the Hill Dickinson Stadium. Let's go and hear about Everton's win over Ipswich. Lee Blakeman.
6: Well, Everton with the win, Lee, but just about. They were holding on against 10-man Ipswich. Everton 1, Ipswich 0. Tierno Barry with the goal after 11 minutes. Big deflection off a shot from James Tarkowski. Everton and Barry had a second goal disallowed for an offside against Brennan Johnson that is still difficult to spot even now. Then Ipswich had Abdul Fatahu sent off for picking up 2 yellow cards, the second of which was for a dive. Everton holding on after failing to take a host of chances to kill the game. They're still unbeaten going into the international break. Everton 1, Ipswich 0.
11: Yeah, we spoke about it, Lee, didn't we? The fact that, well, Brighton have won, they're on 10 points. Brentford unbeaten have 9, and Everton now have 9. A win today, and we said how rosy it would be looking for those Everton fans.
6: It wasn't looking rosy for a large part of this afternoon because it looked at one stage like they were going to run away with it and score 3 or 4. But I said it earlier this afternoon, Lee, when we were previewing this game. Ipswich this season have just got this battle about them and this fight about them that they didn't have in their last season in the top flight. Loads of chances to equalise despite only having 10. Fleming late on, clearing the crossbar from 14 yards. But Everton, they've got good options to call on from the bench, the likes of Dibbling, the likes of Tyreek George and Jake O'Brien, to get them over the line. And I think every single supporter, even though a lot of them are whinging for large parts of the second half, would take unbeaten in all competitions going into the international break.
11: Yeah, they certainly would. And that's what they have got then. Everton unbeaten after that 1-0 win. Lee, thank you. Now to St James's Park then. A win for the home side, but they were pushed late on by Hull, Chris Coles.
3: They certainly were. Newcastle survive Hull's late onslaught only just. Hull threw absolutely everything at it, but the damage done as far as they were concerned in the opening 7 minutes of this game, Willock and Hall putting Newcastle 2-0 up in no time. That should have been 3-0 at half-time, but Wissa had a penalty saved by Salakis brilliantly just before the break, and it all changed in the second half. Mohamed Ali Cho off the Hull bench with a calm finish to set up a frantic finale. Several good Hull chances to equalise. Gelhard off the bench had a good couple, but they couldn't force the ball over the line. Newcastle hold on, and Hull lose for the first time in the Premier League this season. Newcastle 2, Hull 1.
11: Chris, thank you. In the Bundesliga, it's Bayern Munich and Freiburg are on top of the table on 10 points. Freiburg drew 2-2 with Eintracht Frankfurt. Augsburg were beaten for the first time, 3-2 at Werder Bremen. Elsewhere, Borussia Mönchengladbach 3, Mainz 4, Hamburg 2, Cologne 1, with Stuttgart and Dortmund, who can win 4 out of 4, playing in the late game. We've got Nottingham Forest against Coventry in the late game in the Premier League and in round the world in the sporting action in the next hour of the programme. We're focusing in on Kenya, who were awarded the World Athletics Championships. It will be in Nairobi in 2029. We'll discuss that and have all the reaction from the Premier League after the latest news.
12: I'm Debbie Russ with the BBC News. NATO has described security in the Arctic as one of its top priorities after the United States and Denmark announced a deal that resolved a long-running dispute about Greenland. President Trump said the agreement would give the US permanent control of security in the self-governing Danish territory. The prime ministers of Greenland and Denmark have welcomed the deal, saying it recognizes the right of the island's people to self-determination. These people in Copenhagen gave their thoughts on the deal.
13: To get a little nervous, but then I read what it was about, and it seems like that actually the U.S. have the right and maybe obligation to put their defense at Greenland as they have had since World War II. So I guess that's okay. That's good, actually.
14: It's going to be more quiet now, and I think that the United States is probably going to get what they could have had the whole time if they just asked nicely.
12: A large plume of black smoke has been seen near the international airport in the Saudi capital Riyadh, hours after air raid alerts there. Some flights at King Khalid International Airport have been delayed and others cancelled. There's been no comment from the Saudi government. Here's our global affairs reporter, Joanna Keane.
15: It was the first time such alerts have been issued since the recent escalation in the conflict with the Iran-backed Houthis in Yemen. An all-clear was given on Saturday morning, but now flames and black smoke have been seen near the international airport. The Houthis declared a maritime blockade of Saudi ships in July, which the group said was in retaliation for a Saudi blockade of ports and airports that it controls in Yemen. Fighting in southern Yemen between Saudi-backed government forces and the Houthis is continuing, with military sources saying 48 people on both sides have been killed in the past day.
12: Malaysia says it will assist Indonesia in fighting large wildfires on Borneo and Sumatra, sending aircraft and more than 50 firefighters. The blazes that have raged for 3 weeks have caused a toxic haze over parts of Indonesia, Malaysia and Singapore. The new school year has begun in Gaza, with more than 500,000 children returning to formal education for the first time in nearly 3 years. Jacob Evans reports.
16: After 3 years of ongoing bombardment, conditions in Gaza are tough. The United Nations says 97% of schools in the Strip were damaged or destroyed in fighting since the Israel-Gaza war began. Working alongside UN agencies, the local education ministry has opened about 700 education facilities. Pictures online show children sat on bare floors inside tents. Others show pupils sat in the remnants of schools, chalkboards peppered with gunfire. Meanwhile, Israeli military operations continue. 3 people have reportedly been killed in the latest attacks, including a 10-year-old girl. There's been no comment from Israel.
12: World news from the BBC. Nigeria has appointed an independent panel to investigate the deaths of 37 suspected illegal miners who died in custody. The victims were discovered inside a crowded detention centre run by a government paramilitary force in Niger State, sparking protests in the state capital, Minna. The state governor, Umar Bago, says they are pursuing all lines of inquiry.
17: Because some of them were found with a degree of burns on their body and skin peeling, and also some foams in their mouth and blood stains. And this could be as a result of poisoning. It could be suffocation, it could be any other thing.
12: Uganda has suspended all defence and military cooperation with Turkey, escalating a diplomatic row. A deputy army spokesman said the suspension would remain until certain issues, which he did not name, had been resolved. On Friday, there were protests at the Turkish embassy in Kampala, where demonstrators demanded the extradition of a Ugandan man who's accused of spreading anti-government propaganda online. Journalists from the 3 US media organizations banned by President Trump on Friday have been denied access to the grounds of the White House. Mr. Trump has accused CNN, MS Now and Politico of reporting what he calls fake news. The media outlets say their reporters had their passes seized at a security gate. All 3 organisations have said they will defend their rights under the US Constitution. The 20th Asian Games have been declared open at a colourful ceremony in Nagoya in Japan. The hammer throw Olympic champion Murafushi Koji and his father Shigenobu, himself a five-time Asian champion, jointly light the cauldron to start proceedings. 11,000 athletes are competing across the 16-day event. Organisers have faced criticism for saving money by housing athletes and officials in a mixture of hotels, temporary containers and a cruise ship. BBC News.
11: Thanks to Debbie Russ. This is Sports World on the BBC World Service with me, Lee James. These are the headlines from today in the Premier League. Arsenal's 100% start to the season is over after they lose to Brighton.
18: And the header is in, and it is Andres. And for a third successive year here at the Amex, could the champions taste defeat?
11: Tottenham score their first goals of the Premier League season, but were beaten 3-2 by Aston Villa.
19: We have to be stronger. We have to put on the pitch something more than we are putting. Football is tactical, yes. It's qualities of the player, yes. It's what you want, okay, but it's blood, it's fighting.
11: Everton remain unbeaten in the Premier League.
20: Ipswich just do enough. Tarkowski, deflection and in. Flags stay down and Tierno Barry celebrates for Everton.
11: They beat Ipswich 1-0 and Newcastle were 2-1 winners over Hull City.
10: Sports World's Premier League Saturday, live with Lee James.
11: With one match to come in the Premier League this Saturday as Nottingham Forest take on goalless and pointless Coventry City. Let's hear from both managers with Frank Lampard and first Forest, Oliver Glasner.
21: I don't look at the results too much. I look at their performances because it's let's say this is what everybody else can do and should do. Have a look at the performance, that's enough. But our job is to watch them in much more detail.
22: Well we just have to because it's football and we've been privileged for a while to win a lot of football matches here. And I know we brought new players in, but of course it's more difficult when you don't. That makes the job of all of ours tougher because it's what we're here for and what you want to do. And it's sometimes human nature to feel down. We have to focus on the work that we've got to do to keep trying to improve, to keep trying to get results.
11: Well, let's take you live to the City Ground, just over 20 minutes until kick-off, with the BBC's football correspondent John Murray and the former Coventry and Aston Villa striker Dion Dublin. And John, Forest know what the boost of a first win can give you, and that lift is certainly something Coventry need right now.
23: Yeah, absolutely. On both counts, Forest will hope that they take something, certainly from the way that they won against Aston Villa at Villa Park last weekend. And I think particularly so the form of Munoz, who Oliver Glasner had at Crystal Palace, and Liam Delap, who scored his first Forest goal in that win and scored it well as well. However, they've yet to score here this season in any competition under Oliver Glasner. So that's a target for Forest, whereas we know with beleaguered Coventry, they are yet to score in the Premier League this season, therefore yet to score in the Premier League for a quarter of a century.
11: Yes, the wait goes on, Dion. You must feel for your former club. It's been a tough start that they've played away to Arsenal, to Manchester City. Is there still hope there for Coventry?
24: Yeah, of course. And you know, I know Frank reasonably well. He'll feel down about the results, but possibly not the performances. Yes, they've had some big hitters to try and overcome, but this is a very, very even game today. They have to get something out of the game. I mean, a point here today for Coventry, I think, is a very, very good result.
11: Yeah, is that to give them the belief that they belong at this level, Dion, going into the international break as well?
24: Yeah, maybe there's a lot of rest for the players. You know, he may send them away, he may work them hard, but you know, in the middle of the park is where the game's going to be won. So I'm expecting Matty Grimes to be the one that's going to be shouting and bawling at his defence to be nice and organised, and people like Mason Clark and Thomas Asante up top and Jack Redoni to do something, really show us something, show us what you've got today. So yes, I think there's a lot of players in sky blue shirts that are going to have to rear their head today.
11: And I just wonder, John, as well, if there was more pressure and expectation on Coventry, given how well they played as champions last season to come up, and how well the two other promoted teams, Ipswich and in particular Hull, have started the season.
23: Yeah, but with Coventry preparing for this match, and I know they've spent £140 million or thereabouts on new players, lots of players coming in, 12 first-team squad players. But when you look at what they've got, you know, it is largely based on the team that did so well in the Championship last season. And they haven't really got many what I'd call established internationals. So they're older players with plenty to prove in the top flight, or they are younger players with plenty to prove problem is they're coming up against teams in every match in the Premier League who are packed with full internationals and all of that experience.
11: And what are you saying, Dion, if you're Frank Lampard, to the players then, and if you were one of those players sat there knowing that you haven't got a goal yet, how can you get that confidence to still believe you can take your chances?
24: I think it all starts from being really strong and organised at the back, and making sure that if you go into a three when you have the ball, that you have that extra player at the back all the time. You do not want to get caught on the counter-attack. Don't get sucked into everybody flying forward. The organisation in possession defensively is where they may get something out of this game.
11: Yeah, let's see if they can. And it's the final one, of course, John, before the international break for all the teams in the Premier League. I'm not sure if the England manager, Thomas Tuchel, is there at the City Ground. I'm not sure he'd fancy a visit there, what kind of reception he would get from the Forest fans after leaving their talisman, Morgan Gibbs-White, out again.
23: They're not very happy about that here at Forest, I can tell you. You know, the finger's been pointed at, certainly at Thomas Tuchel, why can't he find a place for Morgan Gibbs-White? But as they've been telling me, you know, and we know this is the case, over the course of the last months, when Morgan Gibbs-White has been left out of the England squad, very often there has been a positive reaction from him on the pitch for Forest in the next match.
11: Yeah, he may just feel, Dion, he's got something to prove then. Not really necessarily to any other fans of Forest, but just, you know, for himself.
24: Yeah, I just think he does what he does. I don't think that affects him too much. Yes, of course, he wanted to be in the squad. Yes, he's disappointed. However, I think he's so strong mentally that he'll just get on with his game, he'll captain his side and he'll do what he does. He'll affect the football match, whether it's with goals or assists or just vocally. I think he's got a good balance, Morgan Gibbs-White, and what happens then, if you just get your mind on the game, you find yourself back in the squad at some stage.
11: See if he can inspire his team, Nottingham Forest, then against Coventry. Dion, John, thank you both very
24: thank
11: much.
24: You.
11: Enjoy
24: thank
11: the
24: you.
11: Game. That's Dion Dublin, John Murray then at the City Ground ahead of Nottingham Forest against Coventry. We'll have reaction. We're going to hear, of course, from Brighton after their big win over Arsenal and find out what Mikel Arteta has made of the champions' first defeat of the season. All that to come. Now to the big sporting news, though, in Africa this week. Nairobi is set to make history after being selected as the first African city to host the World Athletics Championships. Kenya's President William Ruto hailed the winning bid as a victory for generations of athletes who have made the nation synonymous with excellence on the track and road, as the country prepares then to host the major global event in 2029.
1: We are a great sporting nation, distinguished by our great sportsmen and women in athletics, in football, in rugby, and in all other sports. And that is why World Athletics in 2029 will be held in the Great Republic of Kenya.
11: Well, Nairobi beat London and Rome to the hosting rights, with Munich selected to stage the 2031 edition. Joining us now on Sports World from Nairobi is the BBC Africa senior sport journalist Celestine Karone. We're also joined by Kenya's marathon champion, the former winner of the Boston and Los Angeles marathons, Wesley Karia. Hello to you both.
2: Hello, how are you?
11: Very good. Thank you very much for joining us. Celestine, first of all, give us a sense of what it's been like in Nairobi then ever since that announcement was made.
5: I think we're still coming down from a high. It's really been a really exciting couple of days. People texting to say, we are now planning for 2029. You know, we are putting money aside to make sure we get tickets. And the best thing about it, Lee, has been, the line that probably many England fans can identify with, which is, it's coming home. Because as a powerhouse in track and field, it was long overdue.
11: Yes, Kenya is the second most successful nation in the history of the World Championship, 72 gold medals, placing it behind the United States. Wesley, as someone who has competed for your nation, then how did it make you feel when you found out the Worlds would be coming to Nairobi?
2: Oh, it was exciting. You know, we are all excited about the great news. You know, a dream come true for most of us. Kenya is known for having the best fan atmosphere in the world, and sports. If you do a sports in Kenya and you mobilize well, the people come and they cheer. They don't just come and sit down.
11: So when Lord Coe says that athletics is woven into the fabric of the nation and Kenyans have helped shape the history of the sport, there's that sense then, is there, Wesley, that it was time, it was the right moment for the games to come?
2: Oh, yeah. I think it's the perfect timing. We have been developing the infrastructure for the last couple of years, and we are hosting the AFCON, which will give us now the pre-practice for us, like the accommodation, the track, the stadium, all that will just translate. So for us as a country, it's an investment that we are building and an investment that the government put into place and an investment that we see now the domino effect of it. And we're looking forward to also moving now from here to now also bid and host the Olympics in the coming years.
0: Now, when the World Athletics President Celestine, Lord Sebastian Coe, announced the decision in Budapest last Tuesday, he described Kenya's bid as compelling and emotional. So after missing out on the 2025 World Championships to Tokyo, what do you believe then helped Kenya see off the European rivals this time around?
5: I think really the one thing for me, Lee, here would be the infrastructure, because when Kenya bid for 2025, infrastructure was a big issue, a major concern for World Athletics. Because like Lord Coe

0: to host the 2029 World Athletics Championships.
1: Wesley, why is there now this strategy then to host for governments, in the case of the World Championships, to fund these big sporting events then?
2: Because, you know, when you bring a sports home, it motivates the nation. Sports build cohesion. Sports give kids hope. So for most of us who grew up watching people from afar, from a TV, now we're given an opportunity to watch them live. We live in a country that sometimes gets divided by politics and all these other things. But when you come to sports, it unites the nation. So we are hoping that these investments not only bring visitors to Kenya, bring investments to Kenya, improves the economy, but also it binds and brings the nations together. When Kenya didn't win in 2025, they didn't just sit down. They hosted other events that have successfully been done. The Kipchoge Keino, for example, the fact that you are hosting an international event gives you an opportunity to learn on how to host. You know, hosting an event like this is not just the infrastructure. It is about also being able to have the manpower and people that can get things done. So the fact that we have been able to host these successful international events has given us now a platform to show the world that we can really do this thing and do it successfully.
1: Let's talk about the challenges. Celestine, first of all, logistically, with organizational challenges as well. There were delays in preparations for AFCON, concerns about certainly getting fans in and out of the stadium, which is outside of the central business district. That's going to be a major consideration, isn't it?
0: This is exactly where something like the Africa Cup of Nations comes in. The one thing that the Ministry of Sport has been talking about and talking to probably World Athletics as well around about with this is that next year's event, the 2027 edition of the Africa Cup of Nations, is an opportunity for them to make sure that they can test all this system, test the transport system, test how fans are coming in and out of stadiums, test security as well, you know, with a lot of, because there'll be a lot of night matches. Remember, World Athletics, a lot of the evening event is usually at night. So that is going to be a key point for them. One area as well that usually tends to be a challenge is when there's delayed release of fans and when there's, you know, delayed in meeting the deadlines that have been set, like what we are seeing right now with the Africa Cup of Nations. The CAF president is not very happy with some of the delays that are there for the for next year's edition. But the ministry says, look, we have government backing. We are going to make sure that that does not happen.
1: Kenya's also endured a state of doping scandals in recent years, 11 individuals banned by the Athletics Integrity Unit so far this year alone. Wesley, what would you say to those who think that Kenya therefore shouldn't have been rewarded with these games?
2: Doping is an individual sin, for example. It's not a national sin. The government has invested $5 million every year in the event of fighting doping. So I think Kenya is doing the right thing. And I think Kenya should be praised for what he's doing. If it wasn't for the intervention of the government in fighting doping in Kenya, it would be a disaster, not just for Kenya, but for athletics all over the world. So it's not like the nation of Kenya is suffering from the doping issue. It's individuals in Kenya that are suffering. And every world, every country, there is individuals who do bad things.
1: Are you concerned, though, an event like this could be blighted by these kind of doping scandals in the lead up to the 2029 games?
2: I think the history has taught us one thing. Every event that has happened, the Olympics, the World Championship, there's always some bad press that comes out about Kenyan doping issue. So I don't think it will shadow on the amazing opportunity to host. As Kenya, we are prepared on both. We are prepared from the anti-doping aspect of it. I think now that Kenya will be hosting, that means there will be we need to put more budget and more money into anti-doping agency of Kenya. The world will be coming not just to compete in Kenya, but they will be coming to train in Kenya. So there's a lot of national teams that will be bringing their athletes to get prepared in Kenya. So we need to also make sure that these people's safety and also these kids that come to Kenya are not lied upon by the people that do doping businesses in Kenya.
0: Just to pick on something that Wesley has also said, when it comes to the World Championships, I think for me, I see it as an opportunity for Kenya to demonstrate that it can actually address the problem properly. And that is something that is going to be very key. And I expect that World Athletics will be expecting

0: to see that of them. When you speak to officials in Kenya, they tell you that the fact that they have a lot of people being caught means the system is working. So if they keep investing more money and putting in the systems in place and the structure in place to fight the vice, then it gives them that chance to say, we have put this in place, people are being caught, that means our systems are working. So I think that should be the parameter that people should be looking at, and not blanket, blanket accuse, as Wesley's saying, a country.
1: And just on the successes of these games, World Athletics generated some $522 million in revenue from Tokyo in 2025, 619,000 tickets sold over the 9 days of competition. London sold a record 705,000 tickets in 2017. How important, Wesley, to ensure that the local population is not priced out of these games, but also that the stands are filled and revenue is made?
2: I think that's one of the things that now the World Athletics have to decide and come up with. Because when you talk about in Europe, you are charging people in pounds. When you come to Kenya, you will be charging people on shillings. And yes, we have very exciting fun, but also we have an economy that is not as built as the other European nation. So this should be not about money, but about the sport itself. So, but I believe there's also a strong middle class, excited young people in Kenya that will pay the tickets to watch the game.
1: Those stands are full, though, Wesley, for these games, and we see big crowds there.
2: Yeah, and make sure that the stands are full, because if you put the ticket too expensive, you might not get the excitement that you need. But also, I know Kenya, and we, and Celestine and me, we are Kenyans, and we know Kenya. Kenyans get excited about something. There will be companies sponsoring people. There will be politicians sponsoring people. There will be government sponsoring people. So I'm not really worried about filling the stadium, because when we mobilize ourselves as a country, Kenya, we mobilize.
1: Let's just get some more joyous reaction to the news there now from Kenyan athletes who have competed at world championships. In a moment, the Commonwealth multiple African champion sprinter Ferdinand Omanyala, along with the world champion javelin thrower Julius Yego. First, though, the Ethiopian multiple world champion long-distance runner Haile Gebrselassie, who says it's a joyous moment for Africa.
3: When the announcement comes from Lord Sebaste Coe, I just, say, I mean, dream, for many years. And now, not only for Nairobi, Kenya, it's also for Africa.
4: I love racing at home. And it's always been my dream to have, a major championships come home. And it's a big, big blessing, not just for me, but even for the next generation of athletes. Because I'm sure from just this that's going to happen, there'll be so many champions being born out of just the experience, out of just the pleasure of them just looking at all the stars that are coming to converge in the country. And it's going to be huge. That one I'm sure.
5: Just a few weeks ago in Brussels, I had a conversation with Sep Coe about Nairobi hosting the World Championship. And he told me, what if Nairobi get the chance to host the World Championship and you are retired? So... yeah, I'm a bit challenged again to rethink my decisions and see if I can not retire before 2029. It's a bit tricky, but why not, I want to be part of it.
1: Julius Yego there at the end, the 2015 Javelin World Champion, had been thinking about retiring after the 2028 Olympics in Los Angeles, Celestine, but he might have to push that back now to compete.
0: Oh, yes, absolutely. I mean, even if I were him, I would want to do that. Because many times African athletes, even their own families, some of them, their own families have never watched them compete in a global stage because of, the competitions are usually very far, the cost of travel. Some of them don't even have passports. So there's a lot of Kenyan athletes, and not just Kenyan athletes, even African athletes. Akani Simbine, Letsile Tebogo, they were all talking this week about how excited they are that it's coming somewhere that is closer to their homes. That is another line of what bringing the championships to Kenya really means for not just Kenyan athletes, but also African athletes.
1: Well, Wesley, speaking of families, your brother John has won the last two Boston marathons, hasn't he? Would like to represent Kenya, I'm sure, and compete on home soil.
2: And I think, as Celestine say, that's why it's called coming home, because now our families can watch us. Like I ran my professional life My parents never really got a chance to watch me live. So I'm honestly jealous that this is coming when I'm already done. Some of us now are rethinking our decisions, but I'm glad to have John, who will be running, and hopefully he will be able to make the team. And that will be a very joyful moment.
1: Just finally, how important is it then that these championships are a success for Kenya, and also to show that Africa as a whole can host these major global events? Celestine first.
0: Extremely, extremely important that Kenya gets it right. And this is the one thing that has been the conversation, even on social media, when the announcement was made, like beyond the celebration, Kenyans have been talking about, let the work start and let us get it right. Because for a very long time, the continent is often seen as a producer of talent. Now, to truly be at par with European, Asian, and American powerhouses, so to speak, is to also show that you can go beyond just producing talent, but also host the world in the kind of standards that are usually expected of the sport. So I think it is going to be extremely, extremely important that Kenya gets this one right, because it's not just about Kenya, it's about the whole continent.
2: South Africa hosted the World Cup, and now it's our chance as Kenya to also represent the African continent and show that we are prepared and we can do this. The key now is celebration is done. Let's get to work as early as now. We are the people that do a lot of things the last minute. This one, I'm asking the organizers, I'm asking the government, I'm asking everybody involved, don't wait. Get it done, because the world is watching us. We beat one of the biggest economies in the world. So let's prove that when we were given this, we can do it. We want to also one day host the Olympics. So if we want to do that, let's get this one right.
1: Wesley Carrier and Celestine Caroni, thank you both very much for joining us.
2: Thank you, guys.
1: Now, Celestine and Wesley then, reflecting on Nairobi, set to host the World Athletics Championships in 2029. Let's get back to the Premier League, to our commentary game. What a result for Brighton and Hove Albion, beating the champions Arsenal by 3-0. It was the German international Pascal Gross who opened the scoring. He says it's been a great week for the team as it celebrates, the club celebrates its 125th anniversary.
6: Yeah, it was a good win. I think we showed great intensity, put the game into their half, waited for mistakes and punished them. I think it was a very strong performance against a very strong team. I thought United already was a good game, but today against Arsenal, it was very complete. We want to make it really hard for them. We want to play really intense, put the game into their half, like I said. And I think, we won the ball high up, and then we attacked really fast. And after the last two wins, I think we're full of confidence. And before the international break, we wanted to finish strong.
1: That's Pascal Gross on how Brighton beat Arsenal today. We'll hopefully hear from Mikel Arteta before the end of Sports World. We're also going to reflect on the all-female track and field meet that took place in London on Friday, with more reaction from the Premier League on the way after the latest BBC News. Now from Jeanette Jaleel.
7: Thanks, Lee. NATO has described security in the Arctic as one of its top priorities after the US and Denmark announced a deal that resolved a long-running dispute about Greenland. According to President Trump, the new pact gives the US permanent control over security in the autonomous Danish territory. These people in Copenhagen gave their thoughts on the deal.
8: You get a little nervous, but then I read what it was about, and it seems like that actually the U.S. have the right and maybe obligation to put their defense at Greenland, as they have had since World War II. So I guess that's okay. That's good, actually.
9: It's going to be more quiet now, and I think that the United States is probably going to get what they could have had the whole time if they just asked nicely.
7: Saudi Arabia has issued air raid alerts after plumes of black smoke were seen near Riyadh's international airport. It's the first time residents received an alert on their phones and were urged to stay indoors since the recent escalation in the conflict with the Iranian-backed Houthis in Yemen. The Saudi government has yet to comment. Malaysia says it will send aircraft and more than 50 firefighters to help tackle large wildfires on Borneo and Sumatra. Indonesia has been battling fires for weeks. Jacob Evans has more details.
10: This year's fires are the worst Indonesia has seen in over a decade. More than 1,000 square kilometres of the country's ecologically rich forests have been affected. Millions of people have also been exposed to a toxic haze, including in neighbouring Malaysia. Alongside the additional Malaysian resources, the two countries' leaders also discussed preventative measures. Indonesia's president, Prabowo Subianto, has called for sanctions against people using fire to clear land.
7: In South Africa, runners protesting over the murders of a female jogger and eight other women in eastern Johannesburg in recent months have demanded an end to femicide. They've called for stronger action against gender-based violence and lit candles in memory of Lisbeth Mosela Kagomo, who was killed while out on a run. The new school year has begun in Gaza, with more than 500,000 children returning to formal education for the first time in nearly 3 years. Virtual schooling is also being offered for Palestinian refugees living in other countries. The 20th Asian Games have been declared open at a colourful ceremony in Nagoya in Japan. 11,000 athletes from 45 countries and regions are competing. Organisers have faced criticism for saving money on athlete accommodation, which is a mixture of hotels, temporary containers and a cruise ship. Well, that's the latest BBC News. Now let's go back to Lee with Sports World.
1: Jeanette, thank you very much. Yes, we'll have more on the opening of the Asian Games in Nagoya a little later in the programme. Right now, though, we're going back to the top story in the Premier League because Arsenal have suffered their first defeat of the season. They were stunned by Brighton and Hove Albion, beaten 3-0 at the Amex Stadium. Arsenal had won their past 9 league games, 7 in all competitions at the start of this season. Were beaten then today. So let's go back to the Amex and hear from the Arsenal manager, Mikel Arteta, with Sportsworld's Mark Scott.
11: Mikel, your thoughts on that today?
12: Well, very disappointed. First of all, congratulate Brighton because I think they were terrific on the day. Everything that we discussed about the intensity that the game was going to require, winning the first duel, second ball, we were very, very far from the standards that are required to give a good chance to dominate and have the ability to win the game. And on top of that, especially in the first 20, 30 minutes, the amount of technical errors and principles that we didn't apply against the man-to-man game puts you constantly under pressure. But it's a big lesson to learn. Obviously, what the team has done in the last 6 or 7 weeks since the World Cup has been remarkable, considering all the difficulties and the amount of players that we had to adapt and to start to compete in the manner that we've done. But today, there is a lot to learn.
1: A lot to learn then for Arsenal, who were beaten today. Unbeaten Everton, though, move up to fifth place in the Premier League. Tierno Barry's goal was the difference in the end between them and 10-man Ipswich, who had Ghana's Abdul Fatawu sent off in the second half. Let's hear from the Everton goalkeeper, Jordan Pickford, now with Sportsworld's Laura Kenyon.
13: Jordan, congratulations. Another win. That's 7 games unbeaten in all competitions. A narrow win, but you must be really pleased by the positive start to the season.
14: Yeah, it was a great way to finish the week off, I think. It's always going to be tough, especially when they go down to 10 men. Disallowed goal, I think, could have created a few more chances. But we know Ipswich are playing well, you know, 1-2, lost 2 in the league so far. So it was always going to be a tough game. Expectation was for us to win it, and that's what we've done.
13: Tell us a little bit about what Tierno Barry brings to this team. He had a goal chalked off, as you said, and his celebrations, regardless, were emphatic, weren't they?
14: I don't say celebrations. I know he likes to get one for the Instagram. He works hard, and the goals will come by putting hard work and giving 100% on the pitch, and that's what he's learned. I think the first year in the Premier League is always tough, and this, I think he found his feet towards the end, and this season he's started a lot better, and he's been working hard on the training ground, which gives them the opportunity to score. I know every goal counts. It's a great assist from Tarks.
1: Yeah, Tierno Barry has now scored his 5th goal this season. Everton are on 9 points so far. We'll get more reaction on the way to Newcastle's win over Hull. Right now, though, let's take you around the world of sport. And players finished at golf's PGA Championship at Wentworth, just outside of London. And it's Manuel Alvira and Filippo Celi of Italy who have a share of the lead on 13 under par after the third round. The BBC's golf correspondent Ian Carter is there. And Ian, we're looking at a very congested leaderboard, aren't we? The 6-time major winner, Rory McIlroy, in a group just a couple of shots back.
15: Yes, he is. It was a frustrating, largely frustrating day for Rory McIlroy. The only holes he could take advantage of were the par fives, and he did. He birdied the 4th, he birdied the 12th, he birdied the 17th, and then he hit the shot of the day on the closing par five, the 18th, with a brilliant approach to almost kick-in range for an eagle three, birdie eagle finish that suddenly propelled him to 11 under par and within two shots of the lead. I think few would have predicted, if any, that it would be Filippo Celli, despite him being in reasonable form on the DP World Tour, and Manuel Elvira setting the pace going into the final round. Celli was round in 69, 68 for Elvira, both at 13 under par. They're one ahead of a group that includes the US Open winner from last year, JJ Sporn, who was round in 68 today. And Adam Scott joined Rory McIlroy at 11 under par with a birdie-birdie finish. So a really dramatic day. Lots of nations represented on this leaderboard. But as you say, it really is congested. If you look down the leaderboard, within three shots of the lead, there are 15 players. Within four shots of the lead, 20 players.
1: Yes, yeah, so a congested leaderboard, building up nicely then for the final round. But no John Rahm this weekend. The former world number one missed the cut, finished bottom of the leaderboard on 11 over par. It was his worst 36-hole total since turning professional in 2016. And Ian, only Rahm will know what's really to blame for his performance, but the noise surrounding the future of the LIV Tour can't have helped.
15: Yes, he was at the top of the list of creditors when LIV filed for bankruptcy, owed $7 million from the last quarter alone. We know that in future contracts he's owed substantially more money than that. And it's just the uncertainty that surrounds the future of LIV, the future of the LIV players, where he might be playing next season. And as you say, we can only speculate as to how that is weighing on his mind. All he will say is that it will be sorted out, and then we will see where he's playing next year. All the indications are that he's not brimming with enthusiasm for a revamped LIV Tour, but again, we have to wait and see. But what is notable is that his performances as he plays now away from the LIV Tour have been nowhere near the caliber that we've seen from John Rahm, a two-time major champion, a Ryder Cup hero, a former world number one. And his golf is in the doldrums, rounds of 78 and 77 this week, and as you say, finishing dead last of those who completed the first two rounds.
1: Tough one for John Rahm then, but the action then will continue at the PGA Championship on Sunday. Ian, thank you. That's Ian Carter. In cricket, England have gone top of the T20 rankings after completing a series clean sweep against Sri Lanka. The men's team won by 8 wickets in the third and final T20, chasing a target of 125 down in just 9.4 overs after bowling Sri Lanka all out for 124. To rugby union, the world champions England have been held by Canada in the women's global WXV series in a repeat of last year's Rugby World Cup final. So England's 39-game winning run has come to an end, unbeaten though in 40 matches now. And it was Canada who got back onto level terms with a converted try from Olivia Apps on 58 minutes. The scores then remained tied at 26 all for over 20 minutes. The player of the match was Canada's Delika Merrin, and she spoke to the BBC's Claire Thomas.
16: It was a good game of rugby. I thought the girls performed really well. Obviously, we didn't get exactly what we wanted, but it was still an amazing game of rugby. And I think, well, I'm sure this crowd appreciated it. And I know the girls back home will also have been cheering loud. So we've got two more to go against them. So we'll see what happens.
17: Well, a draw on Red Rose's soil, which has never been done before by Canada. You'd never won here. You'd never drawn here either. So given that you've got home comforts in Toronto next, you must be feeling pretty confident.
16: Yeah, I think this week especially, like, we were really trying to push ourselves. I know the last time we faced them, obviously, it's not the result we wanted. It was also in front of a home crowd, so I think we really wanted to prove something here, but this is just the start of this journey. Hopefully, playing on home soil is obviously a huge advantage, so we're very excited to go home and do it again.
1: So Canada and England then, drawing 26 all. Athletics now, and the timing maybe couldn't have been better for the organisers in London as it staged its first all-female track and field event on Friday night. This is created by Alexis Ohanian, the Reddit co-founder and husband of tennis icon Serena Williams. Athlos was staging a meeting for the first time outside of New York. So the single night meet, including seven disciplines each, featured six athletes, with Olympic champions Gabby Thomas, Keely Hodgkinson, among those race winners, all presented with a silver Tiffany crown, with a total event prize pot of over $1 million. Hodgkinson, power to victory in the 800 metres, wearing a custom-made full-body speed suit.
18: One of the most dominant 800-metre runners in the world, and she is racing this one fast to the end. Keely Hodgkinson wins Athlos 156.40, a new Athlos meet record.
19: Honestly, this has been like maybe a year in the making. Kind of a really, really fun process with the Nike Innovation team. I think it's like a mixture of fashion and speed and science all coming together for maybe, I guess, the future of athletics potentially. And it was a real honor for them to choose me to put this out first. We weren't sure when we were going to wear it, but I think in hindsight, like an all-women's event that's all about the glitz and the glamour and putting eyes on women, a bit of a moment, I think was the perfect way to finish the season. So it was really exciting.
1: That's Keely Hodgkinson after her victory then at the Athlos event. The former world 1500 metres silver medalist Hannah England and the columnists for USA Today Sports Nancy Armour are both with us. Hannah, first of all, I think it was your first time at an Athlos event. What did you make then of the blend of sport, fashion, culture, the red carpet arrivals and the eye-catching performances?
20: I think it's cool. I think it's different. Everyone keeps saying our sport needs something different. I've always said, you know, change the broadcast, change everything around the outside, lead the sport how it is. And I love that that's what Athlos have been doing. They're adding the glitz and glam and, you know, some people love it, some people loathe it. But it's bringing more people to the sport. It's putting eyeballs on it. And then the sport itself was brilliant last night.
1: And Nancy, there are very ambitious plans for the Athlos event, but it's hard, isn't it, to establish a new event? We know about the financial difficulties mm-hmm. encountered by Michael Johnson's Grand Slam track in that inaugural season. And London is the standalone event, isn't it, Nancy, after the New York leg was cancelled?
21: Yeah, and I think one thing that was interesting was last night you heard over and over again that this is just the beginning, that Athlos will be back. So I think that whether it was the organizers, the athletes themselves, presenters, they've all heard the questions or the rumblings and wanted to address that and make it clear that this is not going to be a one-off, that this is going to keep going.
1: The US world record holder for the 100 meter hurdles, Masai Russell, was a late withdrawal, Hannah, but there were big performances and Keely Hodgkinson making the headlines in that all black aerodynamic outfit. How impressive was her performance?
20: I actually thought it was really good last night. I think when you take in the context of how long the season's been, the difficulties Keely's had throughout the season that have been well documented and long reaching as well, you know, all the way through the season she's had issues. I thought she looked fantastic and I think the suit was really fun as well. I think it looked good. I love the throwback to Cathy Freeman from 2000 from the Olympics. I really, really liked it, actually. I know some people didn't, but I think it was pretty cool. It's pretty innovative. And she looked excellent in the 800.
1: Well, Georgia Hunter-Bell, her British teammate, was saying that everyone will be wearing them by Los Angeles 28. So we will see. We will see there. Nancy, in terms of the event itself, I mentioned Alexis Ohanian, who's really the founder of the event. He's certainly backed his words with his wallet, hasn't he, with Angel City FC, investing the money into football, into women's sports. He says it will be far bigger over the next decade with multi-billion dollar women's teams in basketball and football. How important then are these private ventures then to promote women's athletics here, but also women's sport more widely?
21: Yeah, I think they're hugely important. And I think they send a message, you know, here in the US, it's not as if there's no money to be made in men's sports, but the ceiling is much closer or shorter, whereas there's so much room to grow in women's sports. And Ohanian has said this repeatedly, that there's a lot of money to be made. You know, this isn't just a feel good, do good type of thing. He's out to make money, as are some other very sharp investors in women's sports.
1: And we've had, Hannah, the Ultimate Championships just last week in Budapest, which was the sport trying to innovate. It was a slimmed down, shorter program. Are meets like these and Athlos then needed to ensure that athletics stays relevant?
20: I hope not. I'm a purist. You know, it was my whole life. I love doing the sport. I love competing. And I think our sport is the best sport in the world, that every kid should be able to turn on the TV and see something they relate to on the track, on the field, whatever it be. But I don't know. I can't deny the market research that you know, the viewers want something different. They want something snappier and shorter. I'd hope you could have space for more sport than we got last night in Athlos. I think it was more slimmed down than was necessary. But I also think they're very business smart, these guys, and they know what they can manage. And I think the Ultimates was the same. They were saying, we know we can master this volume of sport, and I hope that it can then scale back up kind of closer to a full programme.
1: Well, this event, I mentioned the timing of it because it follows a week where the discourse has been about a controversial advert for a sports betting company. It featured the American actor Sydney Sweeney posing naked with various pieces of sporting equipment covering parts of her body. And the advert sparked such a strong reaction, several female athletes speaking out, criticising the sexualisation of women in sport, how they're being defined by their appearance, not their sporting achievements. And the Athlos founder, who we've been talking about, Alexis Ohanian, was asked for his thoughts on this issue at Friday night's meet.
3: You know, I actually had a reporter had to show it to me because I hadn't even seen it. I think the thing that I liked the most was seeing so many women athletes use sort of counter-programming to post videos of themselves actually being a woman in sport. And look, you know, I think events like this, at the end of the day, the millions of people who are going to tune in, the folks, we sold this place out a week ago, the folks who are showing up to be a part of this, the folks who are tuning in, that's sending a definitive signal of what it looks like to actually be a woman in sports.
1: How do you both feel about this discussion and the debate that's been sparked then because of this advert? Hannah Britton's Amy Hunt in particular, she recently won 4 gold medals at the European Championship, has spoken out saying hard work, blood, sweat and tears, that's what defines women in sports and what that looks like. As an athlete yourself, then what have you made of the controversy?
20: I think the frustrating thing for me is that the advert felt outdated and it felt removed mm-hmm. from where I think women's sport has got to. But unfortunately, that's probably just me being naive. And ultimately, that is still a really good way to sell sport or to sell a sports betting company. But I like Alexis said in that clip, I enjoy the fact it started a debate. I think that's brilliant. But I do not enjoy seeing adverts like that. I don't enjoy my sport being kind of, or any sport being sort of portrayed like that when that's not the reality of anybody in sport, male or female. It's not giving a true representation of sport. And I think the women have spoken up in a brilliant way to sort of try and bring awareness. And the only positive that can come out of this is that these conversations have been happening all week long about, you know, how should we view women in sport? Is it archaic? Do we need to keep pushing forward? The answer is yes. But it's been good to have a week where we've really kind of challenged people's views on that.
1: The difficulty will be, Nancy, that for any women in sport at moments like this to try and amplify their own messages also will highlight the advert. And I'm sure the betting company that is running the campaign will be delighted with the exposure as well. But, you know, they don't want these things to be promoted any further. But it's been important, hasn't it, to have that debate, do you think?
21: Yeah. And I, you know, I would echo what Hannah said. And it, you know, it feels like we take, you know, 6 steps forward and then 2 or 3 steps back. And this is what this feels like. But the positive for me was to see not just the immediate and the very loud reaction from women athletes, but also the breadth of the representation that you got. You know, you saw this coming from gymnasts, from track athletes, from basketball players, from tennis players. You know, there were so many examples of how and where women are thriving in sports and examples of women in sports. And to echo what Hannah said, that I think was a really positive thing to come out.
1: And just finally then, does it show that events like this all-female event in Athlos is still needed? There's still an issue, Nancy, about how much coverage women in sport would receive compared to men?
21: Yeah, and I think one of the positive things is women are no longer waiting for things to be given to us. We are going out and forging our own way, saying, okay, fine, you're not going to create a space for us. We're going to create it ourselves. And that, I think, is one of the real positives about Athlos, about Ohanian's investment in the NWSL here in the States. It's, you know, we're done waiting. We're going to, you know, like it or not, we have a place in sports and we're going to keep pushing forward, and you all can either get on for the ride or you're going to be left behind.
1: And Hannah, an event like this is putting that attention, isn't it, on female sport just finally?
20: It is. And I think the same as the Ultimates last week, this week in Athlos, we've got a chance to see those personalities. These athletes are so much more than that hard work you see for, you know, a few seconds on the track. They are wonderful role models for everybody in society. And the more opportunity we get to see that personality and that resilience and that determination is just brilliant. And I think, it's been a great week for athletics in that, but then women this weekend.
1: Hannah, Nancy, thank you both very much for joining us.
20: Thank you.
21: Thanks for having me.
1: That's Hannah England and Nancy Armour with us then as we reflect on the Athlos all-female track and field meet that took place in London on Friday night. Now, 5 years after the Tokyo Olympics were held at empty venues due to COVID restrictions, Japan has welcomed fans to a glittering opening ceremony in Nagoya to open the 20th Asian Games. It's the world's second largest multi-sport event after the Olympics. It'll see some 17,000 athletes from 45 countries and regions competing across a massive 43 sports. Our Japan correspondent, Kurumi Mori, joins us now from Tokyo. Kurumi, the build-up to the Games then has seen the organisers on the defensive. There's been a string of operational, logistical problems with complaints from athletes and officials involving accommodation and transport. What have been the biggest issues then?
4: The organizers seem to be getting the most heat over accommodation so far, and the shortage of rooms plus the quality of the rooms themselves is really what's in focus. There have also been reports of athletes having to deal with transportation delays after arriving in Japan or ending up at the wrong venue. So a whole host of issues related to the organization, the accommodation, and transportation. The key reason behind this seems to be just the sheer size of these games. Remember that not only are these Asian Games bigger than the last Summer Olympics in Paris in terms of the number of people participating, but there were also some unexpected additions. The organizers were originally expecting around 15,000 people, athletes and officials together. That number grew to more than 17,000 now after new sports were added. So they seem to have had to scramble to accommodate more people than they initially were expecting.
1: And the organisers decided not to build a dedicated athletes' village. So instead, the athletes and the officials are staying in a mix of hotel rooms, temporary wooden containers, and a cruise ship that is docked in the bay, all part of the cost-cutting measure. But is that being viewed now as a mistake? And could it affect the competition itself?
4: Yeah, what an odd mix, right? I mean, this is probably the most unusual part of this accommodation story for this event. Organisers decided not to build that traditional athletes' village during the Olympics or these past Asian Games. So they've had to really get creative. The container style huts, I think, are housing around 2,000 people. The Italian cruise ship that they brought in is accommodating around 4,000 people. Others staying in hotels. Organizers are saying that they're aware of the complaints. They're trying to improve these living conditions. They've set up a 24-hour center where athletes can report these new problems. But, you know, we'll see if these mistakes could affect the performance when it comes to the games. I mean, the biggest complaint so far has been about the beds. The South Korean Basketball Association, you can imagine the players are very tall, right? They're saying that they're, you know, the athletes over 2 meters tall can't stretch their legs out properly because the beds aren't long enough. There's also been complaints about the condition of the rooms. A South Korean basketball player posted this video online. It showed a leaking pipe and a soaked floor in his room because we've been having just heavy rains in Japan. September to October is typhoon season. So we're right in the middle of that as well. I've also been seeing some photos of the meals being served with some athletes saying it's just not enough to fuel them properly for competition. So these complaints have just been stacking up.
1: They'll hope, obviously, the organizers, that it doesn't cloud the games overall, but more controversy with South Korea's men's hockey team upset when the North Korean national anthem was played at the stadium before their match instead of their own. And after an opening ceremony then that is intended to communicate Asian solidarity, is the hope that once the main action starts, these issues will be forgotten?
4: Oh, I would assume so. I mean, right, there's just been headlines catching everyone's attention, including that South Korea versus Bangladesh hockey match. I mean, you could see the players, you know, first they had their hands across their chests. And then when the South Korean players realized it wasn't the South Korean national anthem and it was mistakenly they played the North Korean national anthem, some of them just kind of let their hand fall back to their sides, looked a bit confused. But yeah, it prompted the Japanese organizers and the organizing committee And the Asian Games organizers to apologize to the South Korean delegation. Speaking of the opening ceremony, Taiwan's delegation temporarily refused to participate after the sports minister and former Olympic champion Li Yang was barred from attending it. So leading into more the politics of it all. And the opening ceremony was also not broadcast on live television in Japan. We were trying to look for it here in Tokyo and you couldn't find it anywhere. And those who attended told me that the stadium was far from being packed. There were so many seats open. So even before the games are truly underway here, we've had a few hiccups.
1: That's our Japan correspondent, Karumi Mori. So those games getting underway then. Some sports have already begun. The first gold medal will be won likely to be in triathlon on Sunday with five new disciplines, mixed martial arts, tech ball, paddle, surfing, virtual taekwondo, all part of the Asian Games, which are now open. Let's get some reaction from the Premier League before we leave you to Newcastle's win over Hull by 2-1. Is defender Lewis Hall one of the goal scorers with Sports World's Stephen Wyeth?
0: Lewis Hall, match winner. That's got a nice ring to it, hasn't it?
5: Yeah, I'm not sure I've scored the winning goal before. But yeah, the most important thing was obviously the team performance, the result. And yeah, we're really pleased with the 3 points.
0: What about the start? Joe Willock inside 2.5 minutes. You score a second inside 7 minutes. Was that the intention?
5: Yeah, I'd love to say it was. I think you always want to start the game strong, especially at home. We know Hull have done really well this year. We knew they were going to be a tough side to beat. They're really good defensively. So yeah, getting them two early goals really helped us settle into the game. And yeah, first 60 minutes today I thought was excellent. Let them get back into the game, which is obviously not what we want to do. And we'll definitely look at that. But yeah, we can be really proud of the performance and the 3 points.
0: As you say, for the first sort of three quarters of the game, you seemed right on it. Was there a desperation to make amends for Monday night and demonstrate what you were capable of?
5: Yeah, 100%. It wasn't the performance or the result that we wanted on Monday. And I think the fans weren't happy with the performance, which is understandable.
1: Newcastle, one of the winners then. That is it for Sports World and what has been a memorable day for Brighton.
22: And the header is in. And it is Andres. And for a third successive year here at the Amex, could the champions taste defeat?
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7: Welcome to the newsroom. I'm Janat Jalil. NATO welcomes a deal which President Trump says gives the US security control over Greenland forever. But after his threats to annex the Danish territory, some Greenlanders remain sceptical.
30: They do not trust the Trump administration. We're not trusting anything that they're saying because everyone remembers what it was like. The devil really is in the details, and Mr. Trump is a little bit of a devilish character.
7: Ed Sheeran prepares to play solo after his support acts quit in a row over pro-Palestinian remarks. Women in South Africa demand the authorities do more to protect them after a recent spate of grisly murders.
31: I'm scared for my life. My mother's scared. My granny, everyone, every woman in our lives, they're all thinking, why do we need to be treated this way as women?
7: And?
32: Oh, you're not real, no.
7: Rediscovered archived BBC recordings of the legendary singer-songwriter Joni Mitchell shed new light on her work. That's after this bulletin.
33: I'm Debbie Russ with the BBC News. NATO has described security in the Arctic as one of its top priorities after the United States and Denmark announced a deal that resolved a long-running dispute about Greenland. President Trump said the agreement would give the US permanent control of security in the self-governing Danish territory. Danny Eberhardt has the details.
2: Denmark's and Greenland's leaders did not confirm the details given by Mr. Trump. They emphasised instead that the deal recognised the Kingdom of Denmark's sovereignty. Some Greenlanders have given it a cautious welcome.
6: Hvis det her lykkes nu, så det også en sejr.
2: The head of the National Association for Greenlanders in Denmark, Julia Reidemacher, said the agreement would be a victory for the people if it succeeds. She said they'd stood together in a massive team effort, with many people working day and night to get a deal in place.
33: A large plume of black smoke has been seen near the international airport in the Saudi capital, Riyadh, hours after air raid alerts there. Some flights at King Khalid International Airport have been delayed and others cancelled. Here's Joanna Keane.
8: It was the first time such alerts have been issued since the recent escalation in the conflict with the Iran-backed Houthis in Yemen. The Houthis declared a maritime blockade of Saudi ships in July, which the group said was in retaliation for a Saudi blockade of ports and airports that it controls in Yemen. Fighting in southern Yemen between Saudi-backed government forces and the Houthis is continuing, with military sources saying 48 people on both sides have been killed in the past day.
33: The new school year has begun in Gaza, with more than 500,000 children returning to formal education for the first time in nearly 3 years. The United Nations says 97% of schools in Gaza were damaged or destroyed in fighting since the Israel-Gaza war began. Working alongside UN agencies, the Education Ministry has opened about 700 education facilities. In South Africa, runners protesting over the murders of a female jogger and 8 other women in eastern Johannesburg have demanded an end to femicide. They've handed a petition to police insisting on stronger action against gender-based violence. They lit candles in memory of Elizabeth Mosela Khomo, who was killed during a run. Women on the streets of South Africa have been singing and chanting slogans during their protest.
9: This is for her. We just want to live and go running and come back home. I may not come back home to my husband and children. So it's really disheartening. As a woman in South Africa, I'm feeling very unsafe.
10: Last week when we got the notice that she was missing, the running community mobilized to get together to put out the message that one of our own was missing. And I think I haven't seen something so sad go so viral so quickly.
33: This is the latest world news from the BBC. Malaysia says it will assist Indonesia in fighting large wildfires on Borneo and Sumatra, sending aircraft and more than 50 firefighters. The blazes that have raged for 3 weeks have caused a toxic haze over parts of Indonesia, Malaysia and Singapore. Uganda has suspended all defence and military cooperation with Turkey, escalating a diplomatic row. A deputy army spokesman said the suspension would remain until certain issues, which he did not name, had been resolved. On Friday, there were protests at the Turkish embassy in Kampala, where demonstrators demanded the extradition of a Ugandan man who's accused of spreading anti-government propaganda online. Journalists from the 3 US media organizations banned by President Trump on Friday have been denied access to the grounds of the White House. Mr. Trump has accused CNN, MS Now and Politico of reporting what he calls fake news. Carl Nassmann reports from Washington.
11: One CNN reporter said that her card was confiscated as she was turned away from the White House. In a statement, the cable news channel called it an illegal assault on press freedom and said it would continue to hold the government to account. President Trump announced the ban Friday. It's the latest move by his administration targeting some media outlets over their reporting. It's unclear how long this ban will last or how it will impact pooled coverage of the president, which does include these networks. He's also threatened to take similar action against other outlets that he accuses of publishing lies about his administration.
33: The England women's rugby team have drawn a match against Canada, ending one of the longest winning streaks in international sport. England had won 39 games in a row, stretching back to the World Cup final nearly 4 years ago, but they were unable to defeat Canada in their latest encounter, with the score ending 26-26. That's the latest BBC News.
7: You're listening to The Newsroom from the BBC World Service with me, Janet Jaleel. President Trump first publicly expressed his interest in acquiring Greenland during his first term in office. But after his re-election, he sparked a diplomatic crisis by refusing to rule out the use of military force to annex the Danish autonomous territory, a crisis that seemed to threaten the very existence of the NATO alliance. On Friday, Mr. Trump announced a deal which he said gave the US permanent control of security in the self-governing Danish territory. The full text of the agreement hasn't yet been published, although more should emerge when it's signed next week. Tilly Martinussen is a Greenlander and a former MP in Greenland's parliament. She's sceptical about the deal.
30: Do not trust the Trump administration. We're not trusting anything that they're saying because everyone remembers what it was like. It was unfathomable. And that's just one of my points that I want to say. Of course, and we're not going to have a war with between NATO countries and there's not going to be like a wiping out and we don't have to mobilize the way that we maybe thought that we would. So let's see what the deal exactly entails. The devil really is in the details. And Mr. Trump is a little bit of a devilish character.
7: NATO has welcomed the announcement. A spokesperson said the deal would help to advance security, stability and cooperation in this vital region. Peter Ricketts is a former UK permanent representative to NATO. While we don't yet know the full details, he gave his assessment of what seems to have been agreed.
0: It sounds to me like a classic piece of Trump handling, in that it sounds like it's a face saver for Trump, which doesn't actually change things very much on the ground at all. The US has had an agreement with the US since 1951 on Greenland, which was very permissive. It basically allowed the Americans to deploy any number of troops they wanted. They had 10,000 during the Cold War, an early warning radar system at Thule Air Base, which is increasingly important for safety of American airspace. And so they had all that anyway. And I suspect this deal, you know, adds one or two elements around the sides of that. Some sort of ban on other countries exploiting the minerals in Greenland or having military deployments. By the way, I don't think the Danish government was ever about to agree with any of that. So I suspect the Danish government have added some elements which were no problem for them because this remains under Danish sovereignty. And Donald Trump takes a win, parades it on social media, and NATO hopes that this crisis is now behind it. But as you were hearing there, it's left people deeply shaken about the extent to which they can trust America as an ally. And it's not been the only thing. There have been threats to withdraw large numbers of US forces from Europe. There's been Trump appearing to be much more understanding of Putin than any European NATO country. But I think that the center of gravity in American administration seems to be swinging away from trying to do a deal with Putin. And we've had the FBI unsealing indictments on five Russian intelligence officers for plotting assassinations in the US and around the world. And this, I think, marks, you know, a toughening of US approach to Russia. That plus a settlement of the Danish difference, I think, is good news for NATO. And so in the long term, I'm not sure it will affect things very much, as long as the Americans now stick to the deal they've done with the Danes, and we have no more nonsense about annexation or military occupation.
7: Peter Ricketts. Fans of pop superstar Ed Sheeran are going to get more than just music when they go to his concert in the US city of Philadelphia tonight. Pro-Palestinian protesters are expected to be outside and inside the stadium for the show. It's the first one since Sheeran's opening act, the rapper Macklemore, was dropped after the stadium owners objected to his shouting Free Palestine while on stage earlier this month. Ed Sheeran has said that he won't be drawn into a public debate over Gaza and that Macklemore's removal was not his decision, but that has failed to dampen the controversy. Some fans have cancelled or tried to resell their tickets to support the boycott, causing prices to fall.
3: We're standing with Macklemore, and we're not going to attend for someone who won't do what's right, at least in my heart.
4: I really think that it's going to be a very like charged environment. I have talked to multiple people on social media. They've told me they're planning on sneaking flags in. They're planning on making a scene. They have seats close to the stage and they think that Ed's going to see them and they're going to wave flags and they're okay with getting kicked out.
7: Our correspondent Carl Nassman is at the concert venue in Philadelphia and told me more about the expected impact on the show.
11: I think this has really plunged his North American tour into chaos. Everyone now talking about issues like the war in Gaza, Palestinian rights, freedom of speech, rather than the concert itself. And this has really disrupted the music that we might see on stage today. We know that all of his opening acts, including Macklemore, of course, have now dropped out. Even his backing band is not going to be here today in Philadelphia. So, you know, in terms of what the music actually sounds like, we're not really sure at this point. The start of the concert has also been pushed back a few hours. We're outside of the stadium. You know, it's pretty empty right now, and that's still a few hours to go. But at this point, I think a lot of people are wondering, is this going to be Ed Sheeran on stage with a guitar and that's it? You know, is he going to address this controversy? So certainly there's a lot of interest here. And we should say there's also a pro-Palestinian protest that will be scheduled to take place outside of this massive football stadium where Ed Sheeran is meant to be performing.
7: And it sounds like some of those pro-Palestinian supporters will be infiltrating the concert, possibly bringing out Palestinian flags to show their support.
11: Yeah, I think that's the question. And what a lot of people are going to be watching for is the level of protest that we see today, not only outside the stadium, but within the stadium. I think it's fair to guess that there will be some people that come in maybe with signs or flags. And of course, there will be security checks here to make sure that there aren't any massive disturbances. But, you know, if you want to gauge the level of support for this issue, for Ed Sheeran, by some other metrics, we've been looking at the ticket prices for today. The entry level tickets have decreased in price by 50%. Just over the last 3 days. And there are, we should say, tickets still available for today. This is a very large stadium, but, you know, there are still some tickets available. Of course, there are going to be those protests outside. So obviously there are people on multiple different sides of this issue, but it does feel like Ed Sheeran will be getting some of that political pushback, and there will be certainly some sort of presence here tonight supporting Palestinian rights and supporting freedom of speech.
7: Carl Nasman. Well, for the past 3 years, the children of Gaza have endured all kinds of horrors. Constant bombardment, the deaths of loved ones, crippling injuries. And despite a ceasefire last year, food shortages, a lack of clean water and proper medical care, as many of them are forced to live in tents or in the rubble of destroyed buildings. Another thing many of them have lost is access to education. Now, for the first time since the Hamas attacks on Israel sparked the devastating Gaza war, 500,000 children are returning to formal education with the start of the academic school year in the Palestinian territory, despite the fact that the UN says 97% of schools in Gaza are damaged or destroyed. Jacob Evans reports.
1: The first day back at school can be a nerve-wracking moment. For young Muayyad Abu Mustafa, it's a feeling of excitement instead.
5: The last time I've been to school was 3 years ago. Now we're starting the school year. It's a year for joy, happiness and success.
1: Gaza's health ministry says 22,000 children have been killed by Israel since the war began. Countless more have been injured and traumatised. Children like Muayyad.
5: We've lost our friends during the war. We are here alone. We don't have good clothes, we have nothing, not even good shoes. The stationery before the war was cheap, now it's expensive. We don't have notebooks or pencils, and despite all this, we will learn. We will learn even in a tent.
1: There have been some temporary learning spaces run by various agencies in the last few years. But now, by working alongside the UN, the Education Ministry has been able to open about 700 education facilities across Gaza as part of the plan to get formal schooling back underway. Pictures online show children sat on bare floors inside tents. Others show pupils sat in the remnants of schools, chalkboards peppered with gunfire. However, despite a ceasefire being implemented last year, the fighting in Gaza is not over. Om Jibril Hamida fears for her kids.
12: We want our children to live like the other children in the world. It's a long way to school, and in the past we had transport, but now there is none to ensure my son's safety. When he leaves, I ask God to keep him safe. I'm afraid because the war is not over yet, and there are still people being targeted, which means my son and daughter can be hit by shrapnel on their way to school.
1: Her fears are not without precedent. On Saturday, at least 3 people were reportedly killed in the latest Israeli attacks, including a 10-year-old girl who was shot. There's been no reply from Israel.
7: Jacob Evans. Next to South Africa.
13: Oh,
7: have been calling on the police to do more to deal with the country's staggering levels of femicides following the murders of 9 women in eastern Johannesburg in recent months. One of the women, Elizabeth Moselekomgomo, was killed while out for a run. Runners organised an event to honour her and to defend women's right to run freely in a country that has one of the highest rates of violence in the world. These women say they want the police to do more.
31: I'm scared for my life. My mother's scared, my granny, everyone, every woman in our lives, they're all thinking of this anxiousness of why are we even here?
13: So we need active policing, we need patrolling, we need visibility with police.
14: I think as men across the country, let's call it out when we see it. Let's do our part and what I call country duty. Let's not condone these type of things and think that it doesn't affect us. It does.
7: We're joined by our correspondent in Johannesburg, Phumza Philani. So Phumza, you were at these protests today.
15: Yes, Janet, and some of the sentiments that you heard expressed there, in fact, I've heard repeated over the last few days in various communities that I've visited. The main thing that people are calling for, they're saying that it cannot be business as usual in South

0: priority issue, that all the resources that are needed are channeled towards this investigation. This could be investigating officers and possibly finding prosecutors that will take on these cases when it eventually gets to that stage. But some people are skeptical. They're saying, we've been here before, that it's not a matter of policies, that the policies exist. Just last year alone, this was declared a national disaster, saying that the government says all the right things, but it's the implementation that's a problem. They're saying also on the sidelines of that, these are now gender campaigners. They're saying another thing that needs to be addressed, and it can only be led at government level, are the harmful attitudes that some men in South Africa hold towards women. And they are saying that the manifestation of that violence is what we are seeing here and repeatedly whenever there are cases of sexual violence against women and, in worst cases, murder.
1: And women are also enraged by the fact that they're being told to take action to keep themselves safe when it should be the authorities doing more to stop men attacking them.
0: Understandably, Jeanette, because, for example, if one of the women that I spoke to, one of the family, the relatives whose 38-year-old daughter was killed on the way home, she had gone out to meet with some friends and she was returning home. And she was saying, if you can die in South Africa doing something as mundane as going for an afternoon jog, if you can die at a post office doing something as mundane as picking up a parcel, she was referring to the case of a university student who was killed here a few years ago. How then can you not die? So it seems unfair, she was saying, to put the blame or the responsibility on women to keep them safe, to keep themselves safe, saying police should definitely do more and the government as well.
1: Pumza, thank you. Pumza Vilani there. As men get older, many of them start seeing a gradual loss of the Y chromosome in some of their body tissue. Until a few years ago, it was thought that this was a harmless side effect of aging. But now new research shows that this process can increase the risk of cancer. A study by the University of Arizona in the US has found evidence that Y chromosome loss was greatest in the areas around cancer tumours. Mark Jobling is an emeritus professor of genetics at Leicester University. He began by explaining what Y chromosomes are.
2: The Y chromosome is sex determining. So what that means is when an embryo is developing, if it has a Y chromosome, then it will become a male. And if it doesn't, then it will become a female. So normal females have two X chromosomes, as well as the set of other chromosomes they get from both parents, while males have an X and a Y chromosome. So its primary role is to determine maleness.
3: And what we're talking about here is the loss of Y chromosomes. How do cells lose Y chromosomes?
2: Well, when cells divide, they have to carry out a kind of complex dance of the chromosomes to make sure that the two daughter cells inherit the right numbers of chromosomes. And sometimes that goes wrong, and it goes increasingly wrong as we age. So as we get older, we see a phenomenon that's called genome instability developing, and that's where errors of various kinds in the genome, including this mitotic segregation, as we call it, increase. And the Y chromosome is actually the smallest chromosome we have, and that may make it more vulnerable to this kind of problem.
3: And we've known about what's called the loss of Y, L-O-Y, for decades, but now research is drawing a link between that and cancers.
2: That's right. So in the general population, about 40% of men over 70 show this phenomenon. It's not all the cells in the body that lose the Y chromosome. It's a proportion, and that proportion will vary. That loss is associated with a wide range of cancers, not just male-specific cancers, but these are cancers that affect both men and women. But if we look in men with these cancers, we see increasing incidence of them correlated with the loss of the Y chromosome in those men.
3: Does this knowledge in any way help prevent cancers?
2: Well, it seems that men who have loss of Y chromosome, their tumours may be differently sensitive to certain chemotherapeutic drugs and to radiotherapy. So it could be in the future that if a man has loss of Y chromosome, then he may be treated slightly differently. It's rather early days in that, though.
1: Professor Mark Jobling speaking to James Kumarasamy. Let's get the latest football action in the Premier League now. It's the last round of Saturday matches before the international break. Sports World's Lee James joins us. And Lee,

0: Arsenal suffered a surprise defeat at the hands of Brighton.
1: Yes, that's right, Jeanette. Arsenal had won all seven of their matches in all competitions so far this season, but suffered their first defeat to a very impressive Brighton and Hove Albion side, who took the lead through Pascal Gross, never allowing Arsenal to settle in the match. Haralambos Kostoulis and Gemma Andreas scored the other goals for Brighton. A very well-deserved win for them. It puts them up into third place in the table. But for Arsenal, a real wake-up call. Their manager, Mikel Arteta, wasn't happy with his side's performance.
2: We were below the standards that are required, not for us, but in the Premier League as well. And when you do that, the probability of getting anything out of the game becomes really, really bad. And on top of that, when you miss certain chances and situations like we had, then becomes impossible.
0: So, Lee, not a great day for Arsenal, but an even worse day for their long-time rivals, Tottenham.
1: Yes, that's right, because Tottenham did manage at least to score their first goals of the season, but suffered another defeat, beaten 3-2 by Aston Villa. And those goals really coming as consolations after Aston Villa had raced into a 3-0 lead. So Tottenham's wretched start to the Premier League campaign continues, just 2 points on the board, still searching for their first win. Their manager, Roberto De Zerbi, says his team need to be stronger.
3: I think these players, they don't need to play better. Okay, they can play better, they can defend better, but we have to be stronger. We have to put on the pitch something more than we are putting. Football is tactical, yes, is qualities of the player, yes, is what you want, okay, but his blood is fighting.
1: And elsewhere, Everton remain unbeaten after their 1-0 win over Ipswich Town, and Newcastle were 2-1 winners over Hull City.
0: Lee, thank you. Lee James there with the latest Premier League action. Long-lost recordings of the legendary singer-songwriter Joni Mitchell, known for hits such as Big Yellow Taxi and Both Sides, have been unearthed for a new book. The archive recordings shed new light on some of the defining moments of the Canadian artist's career, and also include the most personal interview the 82-year-old has ever given. The book, called River of Words, Joni Mitchell at the BBC, was written by BBC journalist Tom Hagler.
4: Here's another really new one that isn't quite finished, just for fun.
5: If you could rescue just one Joni Mitchell performance from the fire, this, from the BBC archives of September 1970, would be the one. When it comes to her concerts, fans describe this as the Holy Grail. The songs, the timing, the recording, the rarity. But there's something more. Joni Mitchell, la-la-larring and lost for words? That's got to be a contradiction in terms. The truth is that these songs are so newly written that she hasn't got round to finishing the lyrics. And the words she has got...
6: Oh, you're not real, no.
5: Well, they're going to be discarded before appearing on Blue. What we get is a unique, real-time insight into how she composes. It's as if the ink on Blue is so wet, we get to see it dry. Astonishingly, the BBC recorded another legendary performance the very next month.
4: This is a song that James wrote. It's a lullaby. It's really beautiful.
5: This time it's with her then partner, James Taylor. The charge between them is palpable. But hang on a minute, because this song, which Taylor describes as a farewell lullaby, is about leaving a lover. And not just any lover, but one lover in particular.
6: And I still love you.
5: Mm-hmm. Joni Mitchell.
7: So when you did have a child, didn't you, when you were very young?
8: Yes.
7: Do you know what happened to him or her?
5: 20 years later, the BBC is there again with her most controversial interview. For the first time on air, she talks about the child she gave up for adoption.
8: I do and I don't. Maybe I do. Maybe I know a little. Maybe I don't know anything. I'll tell you, by that I think I've done my people are too possessive about their children, too egocentric with their children. Anyway,
5: The interview has never been rebroadcast to this day, and this crackly version is all that remains.
8: I reproduced myself. I made a beautiful child, a girl. But at the time I was penniless. There was no way that I could take. I was not the right person to raise this child.
5: At the end, a Canadian embassy official accompanying Joni burst into the studio and demanded the tapes be destroyed. What it does highlight, though, is Joni Mitchell's uncompromising honesty. It was her friend Chris Christopherson who told her, upon hearing Blue, "For God's sake, Joan, save something of yourself." I don't think she ever did.
0: Tom Hegler talking about recently rediscovered BBC recordings of Joni Mitchell.
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16: Coming up on the BBC World Service, Dear Daughter with me, Namulanta Kombo. For Marco in South Sudan, educating his four daughters matters deeply. A value passed down from his mother.
17: My mom really understands the world. Allowing me to go to school was seen as something not productive. She risked her own resources selling some cows.
16: That's after the news.
18: BBC News with Debbie Russ. NATO says security in the Arctic is one of its main objectives after the United States and Denmark resolved a long-running dispute about Greenland. President Trump said the agreement would give the US permanent control of security in the self-governing Danish territory. Air raid alerts have been issued in the Saudi capital Riyadh after black smoke and flames were seen at the international airport. Residents were told to stay indoors for the first time since the conflict with the Houthis in Yemen escalated. More than 500,000 children in Gaza returning to formal education for the first time in nearly 3 years. The UN says 97% of schools were damaged or destroyed since the Israel-Gaza war began. Djibouti says the pressure of migration has become too heavy for it to manage alone. The finance minister has warned that recent arrivals from Yemen and the Horn of Africa are straining Djibouti's economy and health system. He's appealed for international support to ease the burden. Journalists from the three US media organizations banned by President Trump on Friday have been denied access to the grounds of the White House. Mr. Trump has accused CNN, MS Now, and Politico of reporting what he calls fake news. Uganda has suspended all defense and military cooperation with Turkey. An army spokesman said the suspension would remain until certain issues, which he did not name, had been resolved. Nigeria has appointed an independent panel to investigate the deaths of 37 suspected illegal miners who died in custody. The Interior Ministry says the 10-member committee has 2 weeks to submit its findings. And the England women's rugby team have drawn a match against Canada, ending one of the longest winning streaks in international sport. BBC News.
19: Do you enjoy school?
20: Yeah, I like school, but I don't like some parts. I mean, I like learning, making friends, meeting people, but I actually hate waking up at 5 a.m. You hear me? I actually hate it.
19: You hate waking up early in the morning?
20: Yes. If school started at 11, That would be amazing. I would have woken up, eaten breakfast, and gotten ready by then. But no, we wake up at 5. And we have to wake up early just to go to school. But I like school.
16: Hi, I'm Namulanta Kombo, and that's my daughter Coco, the inspiration for Dear Daughter from the BBC World Service. Now, Coco might exaggerate a little, and she doesn't always have to wake up quite that early for school, but she does enjoy going and knows how important education is. Marco grew up in a village in South Sudan, but now lives in the capital city of Juba. And for him, making sure his 4 daughters get an education is incredibly important, something that was passed down to him from his own mother.
17: My mom really understands the world. Allowing me to go to school was seen as something not productive. So she risked her own resources selling some cows.
16: It was busy near where Marco was speaking to me from, so you may hear children playing along with dogs, goats, chickens, and even planes in the background. He started off by greeting me in Kiswahili.
17: Habari yako? Habari ya Nairobi?
2: Nairobi, tuko salama. It's nice and sunny today.
17: Okay.
2: But it's not too hot. It's 22 degrees, so it's nice.
17: Might like Juba. It's cloudy outside, but I don't think it's going to rain.
21: Dear daughter.
22: Dear daughters.
23: Dear daughter.
24: My dear daughter.
25: Dear daughter.
26: Dear daughter.
16: Although South Sudan is a neighboring country to me here in Kenya, I didn't realize that we had fans of Dear Daughter there.
17: I've been listening for a good number of years now. I've been inspired by so many people. People who have written letters to their daughters. And I think all the dreams they have been talking about their children are the same thing I want also for my daughters. I'm in a country where it is difficult sometimes, you know, to bring up a child.
16: Mm-hmm. And you've got 4 daughters. How old are they?
17: My first daughter is 12, second one is 8, and the third one is 6, and the last one is now 3.
16: You live in Juba in South Sudan, and where do they live?
17: In 2019, I transported my family to Uganda, to a camp, a refugee camp, where they have been living there until 22, where I moved them from the camp to Kulu City in Uganda. So I am now in Juba. So my wife and my daughters are together in Gulu, Uganda.
16: What led to you making the decision that your family has to live apart?
17: It is because of the conflict. Our country has been in conflict for a good number of years now. So I felt like Juba is never a good place nowadays to keep my daughters, given the love I have for them. So I had to move them. And another reason is the quality of education, which is seen in Uganda. I wanted them to stay in a place where they wake up not to the sound of guns, but go to school and come back peacefully.
16: And what about you? Why didn't you go with them?
17: I didn't move with them to Uganda because, I'm the source of the livelihood. I'm the one supporting them.
16: You stayed to work?
17: Yeah, it was a difficult one, yeah, because it is not easy to live afar from your own family.
16: Mm-hmm. So how are your girls getting on in Uganda? How is life like for them there?
17: So it is the first time for them to live in a concrete building where there is TV, and it's not like when they were here because we were almost living remotely.
16: Mm.
17: So when they moved to Gulu, at least things have changed. The education also has improved. They like the place they are in now because the environment is good. It's much cleaner than it was in the camp, in the refugee camp. So Gulu is a good place for them to stay, at least for now.
16: So before we read the letter that you wrote to your daughters, I guess I'd like to know, what is it that you want for them?
17: Yeah.
16: And their futures?
17: I wanted my daughters to get the best education. And when they are educated, they will be able to understand the world in a better way. where they will be able to contribute to the society, also help in changing, you know, some of the wrong concept about female child, in the girl child in our society. I wanted my daughters to be independent thinkers. Yeah, so I don't want them to view themselves as, you know, girls are not seen as people who are active thinkers. They are to be in the kitchen. They are to, you know, to dress up smartly to make men, look at them as beautiful people. I want them to be independent and not be influenced by external forces. This message is very important for me to write to them, to express my love to them. So I write this letter for my daughters to know that daddy is there. He supports us. He loves us. And, you know, if I don't express this one, they will not know my position. They must achieve their dreams. They must work hard and not be affected by these our societal norms. You know, they are beautiful. They can get married even at the younger ages. No, I don't want this. Marriage should be their own choice now. Yeah. And they can choose whoever they want to marry in the world, not dictated by our culture back here home. Yeah.
0: I'd love it if you could read the letter now, and then we can talk about it later.
17: Dear lovely family, I wanted to express my deep love to my lovely daughters. Your mother and I are truly happy for having you. Words cannot express enough how happy I am to see you grow into young, beautiful women, full of energy and love for education. It is unfortunate that we are living apart due to the conflict in our country. But I hope that things will get better in the nearest future, and we will happily join to live together again. Each day, I am thinking about you and praying that you journey your education life in good health and open-mindedness. As your father, I would like to give you some advices that you will always remember as you journey this life. Firstly, you must love yourself properly. Your tribe, your color, and gender must not be a measure of your abilities. Only the content of your characters will. Secondly, you must always strive for the best. My biggest wish for you all is to focus on your individual dreams and never abandon them for any other reasons. This is very important, especially as South Sudanese girls. Due to conflicts, lack of enough schools, and early marriages, many young girls in our country have not realized their beautiful dreams. Thirdly, study hard. Never leave school before achieving your goal. Your education will be your biggest weapon in your life. An educated woman attracts more respect and opportunities. You all have the potential to be whatever good you wish in the world. Finally, always stay positive. No matter what situation you might encounter in life, trust that better days are still ahead. Our country will be better. At least you started your education earlier. My mother's words never leave my ears. Never give up in anything good you do. And I also pass this the same message to you. Always do your best. Your mother and I are behind you in support. More love Daddy.
2: Thank you, Marco. But tell me about what inspired you when you were younger and how your education journey started and where it got to.
17: Yeah, I grew up in a rural village in Bentiu, which is one of the states in South Sudan. In 2000, there was this massive recruitment of young children into the military. So I was supposed to be recruited into the military. But my mom was so worried about me. She had to send me to another state in South Sudan. And from there, I happened to get an opportunity and I went to Lokshogyo, Kenya, the northern part of Kenya. Then we went to Kakuma refugee camp. Yeah, so life was not really very easy, but the schools were really good and I've learned a lot because it is out of that experience that I am who I am now.
2: Tell me about your daughters and their personalities. Tell me about what they're like now. What are they into? What are they enjoying?
17: My firstborn daughter, who is now 12, she's now in boarding school. She's not very tall. she's very bright. She's doing very well in school. My second born, she's now in primary 2, and she's inspiring me. And I've been receiving a lot of calls from her teachers. How she's doing very well, and I'm really very happy for that. My third-born daughter, who is now 6, her name is translated to the eye of the father in English. Yeah, not because I don't love the other one, but I love them, but this is very special because I just love her. I just like being around her because she's funny and she's very inquisitive. Yeah, and then my last one, very beautiful also, and very talkative. The only questions I've been hearing from her is, when are you coming, Daddy? Daddy, what are you going to buy me? And that's where sometimes I feel not really okay, not being near my daughters. Yeah. But I've been explaining it to them that it is just because of the conflict in our country. And I will be there with you. And very soon, yeah, then the younger one really needs to get in touch with me so that we get to know each other better. Yeah.
2: Yeah. Yeah. Because how often do you get to see them?
17: It is almost every 3 months. Yeah. Also depending on the security between the road in Juba and the road going up to Uganda.
2: And how long is the journey to visit them from your home in Juba to them in Uganda?
17: I think it's like almost 7 hours. This is because of the road condition. Yeah.
2: And what do they like to show you, or, you know, because they've got their lives there. So what do they like to include you in?
17: We eat together, we drink together. You know, these drinks, they like sodas and all this kind of stuff. So whenever I go to Uganda during weekend, I would take my daughters for a swimming. At least some of them do better than me. I don't know how to swim. I can swim for like 5 minutes. So I would only do that in shallow waters. But my daughters are very good. They know when daddy is coming, especially the gifts. I used to buy each and every one of them a gift. It's really a big occasion when they hear that I'm coming. They love it very much.
2: Mm, I can imagine.
17: And also, they like my stories. How the grandmother is back in South Sudan, I would tell them. And also tell them about the country. And one of the things, for me, it's like not very much okay. The national anthem they sing in Uganda, it is only the Uganda national anthem that they know. So I sometimes try to sing to them this South Sudan national anthem. So they love to hear some stories about where I come from. And also they like asking questions like, you know, I've got these traditional marks on my forehead. They like asking them and try to explain to them each and every marks mean in my society.
2: Tell me about the marks.
17: I got my marks when I was still very young. My father died in 1997 and we were left alone with our mom. You know how a widow is in the society. She's not respected. Our mom was not respected. And sometimes it's like there is no man in the family anyone can come and get what they want, especially the cows and the goat. My mom was always thinking how I can get this marking so that I also become a man, and our family is seen as, a family with a man.
2: I wanted to talk about your mom, who, you know, you talk about in the letter to your girls. Does your mom talk to your daughters about the things that you talk to them about? Does your mom give your daughters advice?
17: Yeah, my mom is my dictionary, to say so. She has been also in touch with my daughters. So she has been advising them, because I've been explaining to them how my mom is a hero, is my hero, how my mom struggled for us. So my mom really understands the world. You know, allowing me to go to school was seen as something not productive. So she risked her own resources selling some cows. She just gave me that advice, which I also passed to my daughters, that wherever you go to, please do your best. Do whatever good is there. So my mother is very strong, the best woman in the world, and I've learned a lot.
2: I love that. And I love when we're able to share generational advice as well. You can send us a letter to your daughter or to your son by emailing deardaughter@bbc.co.uk, or you can go to our website, bbcworldservice.com/deardaughter. Or why not send us a WhatsApp message on +44 800 030 4404. Dear Daughter on the BBC World Service was presented by me, Namulanta Kombo, and produced by Bob Howard and Jill Kersley.
20: 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Bye now.

0: You're listening to the BBC World Service, and now history told by the people who are there. It's Sporting Witness. This is the story of the most successful Paralympian of all time. In a career spanning three decades, Tricia Zorn-Hudson won a remarkable 55 medals across seven games, breaking multiple world records along the way. In 2024, she spoke to Matt Pintus.
1: The 1988 Paralympics have opened in Seoul. Thousands were in the Olympic Stadium to hear the South Korean president welcome disabled competitors from around the world.
2: Seoul, Korea was the first Paralympic Games that we were able to compete in the same venues as the Olympic Games.
3: That's American Paralympian Tricia Zorn-Hudson.
2: It was monumental because the IPC, International Paralympic Committee, had said that if you were to bid for the Olympic Games, you were to take on the Paralympic Games as well.
3: Tricia is Team USA's star para-athlete. At just 24 years old, she already has 17 swimming gold medals to her name. She's never lost a race, and the winning feeling is something she never tires of.
2: You vision that moment, and when that moment came, it's just like this huge relief of being able to say that you've accomplished your goal that you set out to do and representing your country. Not everybody can state that. So it's an amazing moment being able to do it for others and yourself. Pretty special.
3: What made Seoul particularly special to you?
2: It was amazing because we are the same athletes. We train just as hard as Olympic athletes. And from Seoul on, to be able to compete in the same venues and everything 2 weeks after was a huge step for the whole movement of the Paralympic Games.
3: Tricia Zorn-Hudson was born in Orange, Southern California in 1964. She was born with a condition called aniridia, where a person's iris isn't fully developed. In Tricia's case, that meant blindness.
2: I was the only one in my family that has the genetic eye condition. I did everything that my sibling did. I tried everything. So we spent a lot of time at the beach in the summers. And at the time, my parents were taking me over to a swim club that was starting in that local town.
3: Tricia's promise and talent in the pool was evident from an early age. And at just 16, despite her eye condition, she was on the cusp of qualifying for the Olympic Games.
2: I had always competed with people without disabilities. And so I had just missed the Olympic team by 1/100th in the 200 backstroke. There was a local paper that had done an article. And at that time, every state in the United States had a organization for blind athletes. And a director of the California chapter had reached out to me and wanted to know if I would go to their national championships to try and make the Paralympic team.
3: And make that Paralympic team she did. Tricia made the ultimate splash in the games in Arnhem, the Netherlands, winning all the events she entered.
2: I had no expectations, so I had no idea about what was going to happen or what I was going to bring home. So when I did get the 7 gold medals in my first games, I think that set a precedent. I mean, I'm always glad to be setting the bar higher for just not myself, but for others. I was always taught when I was younger, you need to have a level head and be very humble and just let your swimming or whatever you're setting out to do, let that speak for who you are.
3: Tricia's success continued as she won a further 6 medals 4 years later at the 1984 New York Paralympics. But life as a Paralympian wasn't easy. It was far from the glitz and glamour of the Olympics.
2: Every country is different, the way they treat Paralympic athletes and what the support that they give them. And at the time, we were having to pay for our own uniforms. You had to do fundraisers in order to get those expenses for certain parts of a trip. I was fortunate. I was the first here in the United States. I was the first physically disabled athlete to earn a full athletic scholarship to Division I college. So my college was being paid for because of the scholarship. That alleviated some of the stressors.
3: At the 1988 Games in Seoul, Korea, Tricia continued her winning ways with 10 gold medals, and she set 10 world record times in the process. Her form continued into the next Games in Barcelona, where she won even more golds. In fact, she was so dominant that she didn't lose a race for the first 12 years of her career. Tricia decided to try and use her success in the pool to help lobby for more support for her fellow para-athletes. And ahead of the 2000 Olympics in Sydney, she spearheaded a pilot, allowing Paralympians to live and train in the United States Olympic Training Center for the first ever time. It was a massive moment in disability sport, but it didn't come without a few initial teething problems.
2: We went to the pool and they had it as 25 yards. You're training 50 meters. They had lifeguards all over and we're like, what are you doing? We had a coach there and they're like, why is the pool this way? And like, well, we didn't know if they could swim this far. So we just had to laugh. I remember the conversation and too that they were worried about how we'd go through the cafeteria and what changes they would have to make. And we didn't ask for any changes. We asked just that we'd have the free access to the pool, to the weight room, to all the other facilities that Olympic athletes had. But that just goes back to my point of training and the whole purpose of education.
3: Tricia went on to compete in 7 Paralympic Games across 3 decades. But just how many medals did she actually win?
2: 41 gold, 9 silver, and 5 bronze.
3: And her most memorable medal? Her last one, a bronze in Athens.
2: My mom had passed away in June before the games. She always been to all my games. I think that was a culmination of knowing that I was going to be retiring after those games and knowing that this is going to be the end. I think just not having my mom there and knowing that she, you know, she would want me to compete at those games. And, you know, it was probably the most memorable event that I did.
3: In 2012, she was inducted into the International Paralympian Hall of Fame. And 20 years on from her retirement, Tricia has mixed emotions about her career.
2: There's a bunch of corporate sponsors of Olympic athletes that Paralympic athletes have now. And yeah, it's bittersweet, but you know what? That was the whole purpose of making the movement and trying to move the needle forward, is to be able to have these young athletes who were behind us to be able to have those opportunities. Yes, it was frustrating, but, you know, there is the right time and a right place for things to happen. And what's happening now is the Paralympics are in a good place.
0: Tricia now works as a legal professional for the Department of Veteran Affairs, and she lives in Indiana in the United States of America. She was speaking to Matt Pintus in 2024 for Sporting Witness.
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P, you crazy, how'd you get this? This sounds like disco Tetris. Do I have time to connect this? Let me check my itinerary.